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5: Stretch of coastline. The city says this may be just the beginning of the damage the coastline will see as Southern California begins to feel the impacts from El Nino conditions ahead of the winter season. Officials say Los Angeles County deputies saved a person after a Tesla caught fire. Mark Mayfield with more.
6: The crash happened Monday morning in Santa Clarita when the Tesla crashed into a tree near Sierra Highway and Newhall Avenue. That's when the deputy spotted the driver. Firefighters also responded to the scene and helped the deputy get the driver out of the car. The driver was taken to the hospital and is expected to recover.
5: The San Diego City Council has voted to ask the state government for more local oversight of driverless cars. Councilmember Sean Elo Rivera and the rest of the council is asking the state legislature and the governor to slow down approval of autonomous vehicles and offer cities more control.
7: Innovation cannot mean that a corporation gets to come into our city, use our public streets, experiment in our communities, and then essentially write itself into the rules while the people who actually live here are expected to simply accept the consequences.
5: The California Public Utilities Commission gave Waymo, operated by Google's parent company Alphabet, permission to operate in San Diego last month. And Southern California's newest roller coaster opens tomorrow when Universal Studios Hollywood launches Fast and Furious Hollywood Drift, weeks after complaints from neighbors prompted the park to add more sound barriers. The outdoor coaster is based on the popular film franchise and reaches speeds of up to 72 miles per hour. Those are the headlines. I'm Sharon Reardon.
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10: Tough in Calabasas. This is the southbound side of the 101. Delays from Lost Hills. You're on the brakes ahead all the way to the 170-134 split and in Hollywood from Sunset into downtown Los Angeles. It's looking pretty tough out of Burbank on the 5 southbound leaving Alameda. Delays continue to the 605. Northbound slowing for the 5 starts in Norwalk from Rosecrans as you continue back towards Lakewood Boulevard. More slowing in Boyle Heights from the 60 in stretches towards the 2 and ahead in Sun Valley from Sunland Boulevard to the 14 freeway.
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13: 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And I did. 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
5: Fed rate hike could send ripples through the economy. Treasury yields have already surged to multi-year highs, impacting fixed-rate mortgage rates. The Fed is widely expected to lift its short-term rate tomorrow for the first time in 3 years to fight still stubbornly high inflation, largely due to high energy costs. A quarter-point hike in the Fed's rate is expected, but it's not a certainty because the Fed chair Kevin Warsh kind of placed things close to the vest, didn't provide the signals about the next moves that its predecessors did, and we'll talk more about that here shortly. Most analysts, though, and economists expect a rate hike after he did give a speech a couple of weeks ago at the Fed's annual conference in Jackson Hole, Wyoming. At that time, it was not widely expected that the Fed would raise rates tomorrow, but here we are. In all this, the Dow coming in for a closing loss of 328 points today, back to 52,093. The S&P 500 down 34, 7,586. And the NASDAQ down 205 at 25,981. The yield in the 10-year note is at an eye-popping 5%. The volatility index moving lower, actually higher today by 0.5%. Barely budged, but up 0.5%. Gold right now at 4,323. Oil in New York at 105 and change. Bitcoin has slipped to 75,600. ETH at 23.97. Doge at the moment at 8 cents. Oil company stocks moving mostly higher. Global bond yields, by the way, have been in focus in recent weeks, with government debt selling off amid concerns that the ongoing U.S.-Iran war will fuel inflation and a hawkish turn among central banks. Oil continued to hover above $100 a barrel in New York as well as in London. Oil prices have moved up after Saudi Arabia closed the key pipeline that bypasses the Strait of Hormuz, leading Brent crude futures to close above $105 a barrel, and West Texas Intermediate in New York settled above $101 a barrel to kick off the new week. Looks like oil prices have extended gains today, with the prices moving higher, as I just mentioned, in New York, now up around 105. Well, as you heard here from tech analyst Dan Ives at the big conference in Huntington Beach this week, 24 hours ago, AI, a big topic of discussion this week, and leaders of big tech companies are saying they want to slow down the pace of AI advancement in large models due to safety concerns. Wall Street, though, is sounding mostly bullish on the sector. We did see NVIDIA stock move higher today by $1.21, back to $2.12 and change. And this is a big deal. The annual ACGLA conference is underway in Beverly Hills. That's the Association for Corporate Growth, LA chapter. Annual conference focused on mergers and acquisitions. Big deals, bringing together thousands of movers and shakers in the M&A world. We'll get an update on what's happening there later this hour with ACGLA Executive Director Johannes Messerer. And California leadership getting a lot of attention this year ahead of a critical election coming up in November. Later this hour, I'll be joined by the Honorable Gloria Romero, former California State Senator, now Republican candidate for Lieutenant Governor here in California, running on the golden ticket, which includes Republican gubernatorial candidate Steve Hilton. Gloria Romero will be joining us live later this hour. But first, on your money, the markets, the economy, and the whole works now with a lot going on. Let's bring in Gabriel Wisdom, Managing Director at American Money Management, based here in Southern California, also author of Wisdom on Value Investing. Gabriel Wisdom, thank you very much for coming to the line here this evening.
6: Well, thank you, Frank. You know, at Jackson Hole, for his first speech as Federal Reserve Chair, Kevin Warsh barely flinched. He spent a good deal of the speech arguing.

0: against the Fed guiding investors toward any sort of next rate decision, or even as any way to read the jobs, demand, corporate activity, the inflation, tea leaves. But the market is telling him that there are three supply shocks that are the main reason for inflation, and that has nothing to do with the Federal Reserve. The Fed's big decision tomorrow about interest rates, whether they remain unchanged or they go up, it's certainly not going to open the Strait of Hormuz. It's not going to slow the demand for data centers and AI, and it probably won't do a single thing to end the Middle East war or put a governor on the tariffs activity. So the Fed has no influence on these areas, but still, we'll be listening tomorrow at 11 a.m. Pacific. See what happens.
1: All right. You're also an economist, and love speaking with you, Gabriel Wisdom. And if the Fed does raise rates by a quarter percentage point, is that going to tame inflation that you just alluded to here with all that going on, with the oil prices soaring above $100 a barrel once again? And it really was just about 2 or 3 weeks ago when a rate hike was not expected here.
0: You know, I don't think it's going to tame inflation, Frank. And the reason for it is when you look at what the Fed did back, the Federal Open Market Committee back in late 2024, they reduced interest rates by 100 basis points, 1%. And the idea was to ease financial conditions. There were concerns about the labor market weakening. But what happened when the Fed lowered rates by 1%? The bond market descended, and the 10-year yield on treasuries went up by 1%. And then the Federal Open Market Committee cut the federal funds rate three times by a total of 75 basis points, 0.75% in late 2025. You might remember that. What happened? Interest rates in the open market went up again, and now we're at 5%. So it seems to me that rates have to go quite a bit higher, especially in light of the demand for capital right now as a result of the AI data center build-out.
1: All right, so a lot riding on what's going to happen tomorrow at 11 o'clock our time here in Los Angeles. That's when the statement comes out, the decision comes out, and then usually half an hour later, past practice serves us, we'll be hearing from the Fed chair, Kevin Warsh. What do you think is going to happen tomorrow? Are they going to raise? And what happens if they don't raise? Give us the possible scenarios of how things might play out tomorrow, especially as far as market reaction is concerned.
0: Well, Frank, I'll be very surprised if the Federal Reserve does not raise interest rates. Now, President Trump isn't going to be too happy. I mean, he wrote on Truth Social recently, this is what, a week ago, lower the rate or I'll stop trading with countries with which we have a deficit. He had a real issue with the former Fed chair because rates didn't come down. They actually did, and it didn't work. I mean, I understand why we want to pay less on the $40 trillion in debt. It's essential that over the long run we pay less to manage this debt. Now, another interesting comment came from Tim Cook during his final earnings call. This was a couple weeks ago now. He warned that we've got a 100-year flood in memory chip pricing, and it's a crisis that's fueled by the enormous appetite for AI data centers. And Elon Musk piped in on Cook's comments, saying he's never seen anything like it in the area in over 40 years. So this is very real.
1: On the air live with Gabriel Wisdom with American Money Management. So much going on. Certainly the AI story that blew up over the weekend, quite significant, given these calls to slow down AI advancements by some of the biggest players and a lot, everyone now chiming in on it. We did see some of the AI stocks rebound today. What are your thoughts about all this discussion about slowing things down, and what are you doing with NVIDIA and on the other the big chip names?
0: Well, I think you have to own them, honestly, Frank. and the concerns

0: started with an essay coming from Dario Amodei, who is a co-founder of Anthropic. He pointed out that there had been an OpenAI, what he called a Hugging Face incident, in which a swarm of AI agents essentially acted, you know, like fanatics. They conducted cybersecurity attacks on targets that they were not supposed to attack. And the big worry is that a swarm could be capable of taking over the entire internet. That got everybody's attention. So I think there will be some guardrails here, but with regard to NVIDIA and the other chip makers, right now, virtually every powered on graphic processing unit or GPU on Earth is being utilized. So demand outstrips supply.
1: Another big story, which we have to touch on, impacts the crypto world. I don't think you have the laser eyes on, but I know you do cover and watch what's happening with cryptos here. And we did see a Bitcoin pull back to around 75,006 or so. Ethereum is back below 2,400. IBIT, the ETF that tracks Bitcoin, down nearly 2 today at 43 and change. On the news that the Clarity Act, which is considered a key bill for crypto regulation, failed to advance in the U.S. Senate today. The vote was 49-50 in a procedural vote. Looks like it's dead for the time being. What's your reaction to this big news? And what, if anything, are you doing with the cryptos here at the moment?
0: Frank, I think the problem is that the Crypto Act itself is over 600 pages, and not many of the lawmakers are going to read all 600 pages or even get through half of it. But this would have marked the first federal regulation of the U.S. crypto sector. It would have been very beneficial with regard to whether or not banks and legitimate institutions can take positions in crypto and get involved in the space. But the problem with a 600-page bill is that all the nuances of regulation will be argued in courtrooms for years, and I think that was the big problem. That was an awfully close vote. I read in Yahoo Finance that the CEO of Coinbase also said, you know, the Clarity Act isn't going to make your Bitcoin go up. It won't make your crypto safe. The volatility stays, the scams stay, but it makes it a whole lot easier for Coinbase and others to operate legitimately, and that's the value here.
1: All right. Any thoughts on IBIT or any of the crypto-related equities, strategy, and Bitmine immersion? Looks like both of those move lower today.
0: Well, I don't think they're going away. I mean, I would stay with the biggest players. Bitcoin, if it were to fall, you know, it quickly and dramatically. I mean, we've seen this in some major equities of companies that are going to be around for a very long time. Companies like Oracle, whose shares are down 35% over the past 12 months. I mean, when that happens, you have to pay attention. And I think if Bitcoin or Ethereum or any of the major cryptos were to fall, you know, dramatically, I'd pay attention.
1: You saw this headline. I know you mentioned Cathie Wood every so often. It looks like one of the headlines here, and I guess Barron's had it. Yeah, Bitcoin falls as Clarity Act fails to advance. Why Cathie Wood's dumping crypto stocks? Looks like she's starting to unload here. Are hearing more buzz about this impact here of the Clarity Act not moving in the Senate?
0: Well, I think it's you know, maybe short-term thinking to sell here, unless you think that you get a better value longer term. But the legal certainty that comes from a Clarity Act is what brings in the pension funds and the asset managers like me and the banks. You know, more institutional money, it means better markets and staying power. So and we're only a few months out from 2027. So we'll hear more about the Clarity Act then.
1: All right. Any specific places at this point? Let me ask you the big question here, Gabriel Wisdom. Any specific places where you are putting money now and or taking off the table?
0: Well, Frank, I mentioned Oracle, and here's a company that has seen revenue and earnings growth, the cloud.

0: Business has been very robust. Larry Ellison decided not to sell $7 billion worth of Oracle stock or sell any of his Oracle stock. That's very bullish. And here the shares are down some 35%. I'm looking at Oracle. And then with the media companies, in particular Netflix, it's puzzling that the price continues to be soft for Netflix given the strong earnings and the subscriber performance. So they stopped disclosing certain customer engagement metrics, which nobody likes. But Netflix is down some 35% the past 12 months. I'm looking there.
1: All right. And you're one of us, Gabriel Wisdom. You drive around Southern California. You've seen the diesel prices move above $8 a gallon on average. Some stations are charging close to $10 a gallon now for diesel. Gas prices have also moved up. What are your thoughts about that? And if you can put your economist hat on one more time, your thoughts about where inflation goes from here in the face of all that?
0: You know, Frank, I've been bullish on oil and oil stocks for the past year and a half, as you know. And there's an inverse relationship, you know, that explains behavior, consumer behavior. When gas and oil prices, for example, go down, that increases consumption, which reduces the supply, and it leads to shortages. What gas prices, oil prices are high. So consumption probably will be reduced, and the supply will increase, and there'll be a glut. There is a glut now. It's just that it's all complicated by the Houthi attacks on Saudi oil facilities and the problems in the Persian Gulf, and the, you know, et cetera. So, but when that's resolved, and President Trump says after the midterms it's likely to be over, I mean, who knows? But when it does end, I expect oil prices will go down.
1: Gabriel Wisdom with American Money Management, author of Wisdom on Value Investing. Gabriel, thank you very much for taking the call on all of these important stories here. We appreciate it and look forward to our next conversation. Thank you very much for joining us live here this evening.
0: Thank you, Frank.
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3: It is tough in Tustin. This is the 55 northbound coming up on Edinger. Scene of a stall that was blocking the left lane, and then emergency crews had all lanes blocked off. Delays are pretty jammed coming off of the 405 freeway. And beyond, I'm still seeing some heavy traffic as you continue ahead towards the 5. So it does appear that traffic is getting through. And we're also looking at El Segundo. This is a slow drive on the 105 eastbound. Almost backing up from Sepulveda Boulevard, the drive remains heavy and slow all the way to the 605 freeway.
4: How did I lose weight? And I did lean right here. I did. I love this stuff. 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
5: Motek of Money continues here in 790K. ABC up. Gasolina and diesel in the spotlight here, especially in Southern California, where we're paying the highest in the country. Right now, diesel at a record high, $8.15 a gallon for the truckers out there. That's an eye-popping number. It's a lot higher at some stations around town, $9, almost $10 at some stations. Diesel now averaging $8.15, according to the latest AAA Fuel Gauge survey. We're looking at $6.06, the average price for self-serve regular in the L.A. Long Beach area. That, by the way, is about 40 cents or so below the all-time high we saw back in 2022, $6.45, the average price now for premium in the L.A. Long Beach area. This has the price of oil is hovering above $100 a barrel as tensions continue to rise in the Middle East. Oil in New York right now trading above $105 a barrel. It's higher than that in London. The Dow down 328 today at the closing bell at 52,093. S&P 500 down 34 at 7,586. And the NASDAQ down 205 at 25,981. The yield on the 10-year note is up at an eye-popping 5%. This has the Federal Reserve. We'll be wrapping up a two-day policy-setting meeting tomorrow, and it's widely expected now that the Fed will be raising short-term interest rates by a quarter percentage point, which would impact consumer as well as business loans, along with adjustable-rate mortgages. Already the fixed-rate mortgages, which are impacted by the yield in the 10-year note, have moved higher. The price of gold right now hovering at around $4,323 an ounce. Taking a look at the oil company stocks, they are closed mixed today. Valero among the winners at more than $14 at $3.97 and change. ExxonMobil at more than $4 at $169.32. Chevron at nearly $6 at $2.12 and change. Marathon Oil down more than $3 at $3.37. Sable Offshore up 14 cents at $4.96. Checking the cryptos now as the Clarity Act stalled in the U.S. Senate did not move forward. Bitcoin down about 400 now, 75,600. ETH at 2397. Doge at the moment at 8 cents. 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
15: An 18-year-old student at Cal State University Fullerton has died after attending a college-related event at an unaffiliated fraternity. Police say Anthony Blass was taken to St. Jude Medical Center early Sunday, where he was pronounced dead. Fullerton police say alcohol appears to have contributed to his death, And the mayor of Stockton, California, wants the city council to approve a $60,000 incentive plan to hire more fire truck engineers who drive the trucks. Rich Cassone with more.
7: There are four vacant engineer positions. Mayor Christina Fugazi says the incentive would help current firefighters test up into that position. She says the pay difference has contributed to the staffing shortage. The incentive would be funded through salary savings, with $15,000 available for each vacancy, according to city documents. Fugazi says the shortage puts the department in danger of not being able to send trucks out.
15: Those are the headlines. I'm Sharon Reardon.
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16: Crash in Pomona. This is on the 10 eastbound before Fairplex, blocking the left lane. That drive is slow moving away from Kellogg Drive. We're also checking out Rancho Cucamonga. A crash on the 210 eastbound just past Carnelian. Second lane from the left is where it landed. Delays pushing back away from Mountain Avenue. Also, let's head out to Thousand Oaks on the 101 northbound coming up on Ventu Park Road. Right lane blocked due to this crash with a backup away from Rancho Road.
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17: 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This thing heats up to 1,000 degrees in just 3 minutes, which makes grilling something you can do even on a work night. 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
4: Mo-Tech of Money continues here, 790 KABC. Good evening. This is a big deal. M&A SoCal, that's the annual ACGLA conference now underway. The Association for Corporate Growth Los Angeles Chapter Annual Conference underway in Beverly Hills, focused on merger and acquisition deals, bringing together the biggest names, the biggest movers and shakers in the M&A world. Joining us live now is the ACGLA Executive Director, Johannes Masserer. Johannes, thank you very much for taking the call from the conference here this evening.
5: Frank. Good evening, good afternoon. Yes, I am dialing in from M&A SoCal, and it was great to have you here yesterday alongside 1,200 dealmakers from both coasts and international visitors.
4: Congratulations on a wonderful conference. And take it from the top. Tell us what are some of the highlights there. Of course, everybody's talking about AI nowadays. So tell us what's the big buzz there at the conference this year.
5: So, you know, the way I think of M&A SoCal, it's really a barometer for the Southern California middle market, right? And we have the people coming who buy companies, sell companies, finance companies, advise those transactions, all here in Beverly Hills at the Beverly Hilton for 20 plus years. And what we're hearing is there is a lot of activity. All the metrics are up. We have a larger deal source than we've ever had before with 600 plus investment bankers and private equity firms that are meeting one-on-one in the ballroom for consecutive days in 20-minute intervals meetings. Think of it as speed dating. You saw it yesterday. And there is a ton of energy. The mood is very good. AI is part of every conversation, literally, because half the meetings, you know, they have note takers on the table on their phones. But yes, I think the signal we're getting is people want to do deals.
4: Very exciting. On the air live with Johannes Masserer, who's the executive director of the Association for Corporate Growth Los Angeles chapter, a very big conference every year that's been held in Beverly Hills. And over the years, I remember the days during the financial crisis of lending and credit were big issues there. We had top people on stage there during those days. Certainly, what are some of the other things aside from AI that they're talking about with the Fed about to raise rates tomorrow? That's the expectation. What's the outlook here on the economy and interest rates and the overall mood at the moment?
5: So we did have our State of the Economy this morning. We had the chief economist from Fifth Third Bank, newly merged with Comerica here nationwide. And the outlook is quite positive. Up and up and up is what we're hearing and seeing. He did talk quite a bit about the boomers who, you know, continue to do quite well because of their investments, and they can't really lose a job, is the truth. And the overall impact. So that's all up. The one thing we're very excited about is tomorrow morning, and any of the listeners, if they want to come over to the Beverly Hilton, tomorrow morning we have our keynote this year. We have Ranjan Goswami, Chief Marketing and Chief Product Officer of Delta Airlines. And he's the reason we have flatbeds in transcontinental flights. He also used to be in Los Angeles, where he oversaw the expansion at LAX, the Delta lounges, the $1.9 billion Terminal 2 and 3. Expansion, which a lot of the listeners are familiar with. He'll be talking about value creation, right? And how do you keep climbing? And that's very relevant, I think, to everyone in the room, the deal makers, especially the private equity firms that are buying companies.
4: All right. I see you have another panel here, the future of flight, unlocking a $1 trillion opportunity.

0: You got a lot of flyers there. It looks somebody from Jet Zero, right? And a lot of interest in travel, it seems, over there.
1: Aerospace and defense remains a core industry, not just in the Southland, but even from a middle market perspective. We actually have the A&D Forum, and love to have you there, Frank, as a guest in October. This is our fourth year that we're doing this in Marina Del Rey. And yes, there is definitely a theme here with aviation. And we had the talk today. We had the CEO of that company talk about kind of what's next and what's ahead. And it's pretty remarkable. I mean, their orders, you know, and they're still sort of in the fundraising range. They have 70 billion. Is that the number? That seems actually high. No, 70 million. I apologize. Orders up front before, you know, the first plane has ever been built. They're doing that up in the Mojave Desert. And yeah, it's an exciting time.
0: That's great. And of course, SpaceX and its IPO, I'm sure people are talking about that. And now a lot of buzz about the possibility of SpaceX absorbing Tesla, right? What has been the biggest deal so far this year? So much has happened this year. What other big deals are expected perhaps before the year's over?
1: So last week we were with the Los Angeles Business Journal. We had our awards, and you know, we recognized a lot of the big deals that have been happening, some of them very visible, right, with the Marciano family, with guests, the Magic Castle, interesting enough. And we were there on Sunday with our conference. Not all of us, not all 1,200 of us, but a selection of us was there. And it's quite interesting to see in terms of what's ahead. What we're hearing is the companies that are doing really well are the multiples are out of control. I mean, I heard yesterday somebody saying 18, you know, 18 time multiple for some of these very healthy, strong companies. And so there's some things in the cooker, and I'm not particularly can't really quite say names, right? Because some of these deals, it's not done till it's done. But from what we're seeing, it's going to be another great year in the M&A. Space right in Los Angeles.
0: And NVIDIA had that big deal to buy Hugging Face. That was nearly $13 billion recently. So the mood there among the folks in the M&A world, which includes attorneys, investment bankers, and great business people, the mood is bullish. Given the current environment, is the expectation that we'll be seeing more mega deals in the months ahead?
1: For us, our focus, you know, as you know, Frank, it's more the middle market, which again, people, what does that mean, right? What is even middle market? You talk to JP Morgan, you get a different answer than some of the more regional organizations, banks. So for us, it's a little different than what you read Wall Street Journal. A lot of the businesses that people are looking to sell, these are family-owned businesses. You go from here to the desert, Inland Empire, they're, you know, 20 million, 50 million businesses, some of them 100, 200. So it's a little different, a little less sexy, for lack of a better word, but a lot of activity, and everyone is excited.
0: Fantastic. And of course, you have the annual awards gala, which I've also had the honor of being a part of for many, many years. Tell us more about some of your other upcoming events. You have a very robust organization here, ACGLA, Association for Corporate Growth. A lot of great events. Johannes, you want to highlight some of the things coming up for us?
1: Yes, we have a very busy fall ahead. Between now and the holidays, we have 20 plus events, including our private equity roundtable, which is sold out, but will be out in the desert, PGA West, for golf with private equity investment bankers from both coasts. We have our State of Private Credit happening also at the Beverly Hilton in November. We have a couple other smaller events. We have our Women of ACG group. We have Aerospace and Defense is a must-do event. And great news with ACG is we're a very welcoming group, and it's quite interesting. We have quite a few CEOs that start coming to our events. We have some of the corporates, strategic buyers that are getting a little more involved, and so it's a very vibrant community, as you could witness yourself yesterday.
0: Well, fantastic. And the website is acg.org/los/Angeles. ACG Los Angeles is the name of the organization. Johannes, thank you very much for that wonderful update there, coming to us from the conference in Beverly Hills, which is a very exciting conference called M&A SoCal, the annual ACG LA conference, now underway at a perfect time, I might add. Johannes, thank you very, very much for joining us live here this evening.
1: Frank, thank you so much. Thank you for being such a good friend to our organization, to our business community, and I look forward to seeing you very soon. Thank you.
0: Likewise. Thank you very much. Thank you very much, Johannes Masserer, the executive director of ACGLA, right here in Los Angeles. Out to the freeways now, 790 KABC.
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3: Good news in Monterey Park. This is the drive on the 10 eastbound at New Avenue. A crash has been cleared out of lanes to the right shoulder, but we are still seeing quite the backup. Watch for delays coming off of the 5 freeway. Here, an alternate for you. The 60 eastbound, that's loading up off of the 5 as well. Delays to the 605 and the 210 eastbound in Pasadena. Very heavy away from Mountain. Delays continue all the way to Citrus. That crash in Rancho Cucamonga, 210 eastbound past Carnelian. Second lane from the left has been blocked. Delays from Mountain.
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5: Motaco Money continues your 790 KABC. Good evening, California leadership, especially how it impacts the economy and business, getting a lot of attention these days ahead of the critical election coming up in November. Joining us live now, the Honorable Gloria Romero, former California State Senator, now Republican candidate for Lieutenant Governor here in California, running on the golden ticket, by the way, which includes Republican gubernatorial candidate Steve Hilton. Senator Romero, thank you very much for joining us live here this evening.
6: Thank you for having me.
5: Wonderful to have you with us. Take it from the top. Tell us why you want to be Lieutenant Governor here in California.
6: Well, you know what it is. When you're number two, you try harder. So Lieutenant Governor, it really is a powerful, albeit obscure position. And I think it's only been obscure because of the lack of leadership, the lack of boldness by those who have occupied this position in the past. But think about this. Lieutenant Governor, you're the president of the Senate. That means overseeing every nomination for confirmation that a governor makes. And this is where we find, when we look at California governance, rules, regulations, even those enacted 23 years later, like the whole tire issue that just recently was surfaced, this is where it all begins. This is sort of the bowels of state government, all of the commissions, the boards, the secretaries. I would be serving in, you know, as president of the Senate, overseeing those issues. But for me especially, it really is becoming the voice on higher education in California, because the lieutenant governor serves as a regent, a trustee, a governor for all of California's higher education system. And in this capacity especially, I am going to bring back meritocracy in higher education, objective measures for college admissions programs, so that we don't see the continued concerns raised by over 1,200 UC of California faculty that essentially they're having to dumb down college curriculums now because the kids are not prepared in K-12 to do college-level work. And that, of course, affects the economy, the workforce, training, all of these issues. For those reasons, I'm really excited about becoming Lieutenant Governor.
5: On the air live with Senator Gloria Romero, who's running for Lieutenant Governor here in California on the golden ticket, Republican golden ticket, which includes Republican gubernatorial candidate Steve Hilton. As far as business is concerned, making California more business friendly, we're seeing these high profile exits of oil companies and other companies leaving California almost every day. These heartbreaking stories, also small businesses leaving or closing, especially restaurants and so forth. What is it going to take to turn the business environment around here in California?
6: Well, you know, we've been talking a lot about AI in an economic sense, though. I think the other AI is the affordability index. And this is one that we continue to find. It's about 19% of California households can afford to even purchase a median priced home in California, which is now over $900,000. Meanwhile, we're finding homes falling into the Pacific Ocean. So California is literally falling apart under the current leadership. I think in terms of jobs, the whole question over the merger, the proposed merger, again, too, that very much affects a major economic issue in California, Hollywood production, the film industry. This is an international enterprise, but it's based in California. And just tomorrow, Steve Hilton and I are going to be participating with one of the largest labor unions, members of this largest union, IATSE, in talking about the merger. And Steve and I are strong proponents of moving forward. It's only one, the attorney general, who is fighting it at this point. But resolution of this will have major implications for California, the economy, and just keeping Hollywood as a major source of the economy in California if we don't get it fixed. So

0: Those are some of the issues. Again, too high. You know, the rent's too high. The taxation's too high. The regulations are outlandish. And if we don't fix those, then, of course, businesses will continue to flee. And, of course, making sure that we beat back, that we say no to this so-called billionaire's tax, it really is asset seizure on all of us. So that's a measure that we've got to defeat. If not, we're going to keep seeing that giant sucking sound out of California, just fleeing to Nevada, Arizona, or Florida, getting out of California. So that's why we need to turn the state around, vote the golden ticket, Steve Hilton, Gloria Romero. Otherwise, we're going to continue to see decline in California.
1: On the air live with the Honorable Gloria Romero, we've also had the Republican Attorney General candidate here on this program, Michael Gates, who is opposed to what the current Attorney General is doing in blocking the merger plans of Paramount Skydance with Warner Brothers Discovery. What are your thoughts about all of that and that important issue here with Paramount Skydance threatening to leave California? And we saw that leaked report recently that shows that if that were to happen, that would be a tremendous economic impact here in California.
0: Right, and that prompted really this town hall that's taking place in the Santa Clarita Valley tomorrow with the rank and file of the union, with Steve Hilton, myself. Javier Becerra was invited. As of right now, we still have heard that he has not yet accepted the invitation to show up and hear from how these union members will be affected by a potential exodus. The Attorney General, I believe, is doing it for gamesmanship. He wants to, I think he gets a big paycheck from some unnamed sources that enable him to fight this, to make him look tough. He's taking on the Trump administration and other things. Bottom line, though, is everyday Californians, whether one is rich or poor, we are all being affected if this merger does not go through. I call upon the Attorney General, do the right thing, step aside, let California pick herself up and move forward. This is not the fight to have.
1: On the air live with the Honorable Gloria Romero, on that billionaire's tax that you mentioned, what are your thoughts? Let's focus on that for a moment. A lot of billionaires have already left California. If this thing passes, the expectation is more will leave, and it might not just affect billionaires, but people ultimately at all income levels here in California.
0: Right, and if we think about it, the reason why they've left is because of the way in which this proposal was written. It basically says that it doesn't matter if the initiative is passed in November, if it is passed, it basically reaches back and goes after

0: En garde!
1: U.S. Olympians do it, and so does your college-bound neighbor Jane. Fencing. It's fun for all ages and skill levels. Learn more at tryfencing.org.
2: But then having that long arm of California reach back and smear basically most of what I own in California. So it is terrible. I urge people to vote it down. Right now, a lot of the polling that I've seen is that it is passing. I think it's one of these issues of sort of like a class warfare. People don't really read through the text. They just see this whole class warfare perpetuated by the Democrat Party and the DSA, the socialists that have taken over the Democrat Party, that have basically just said, rich men bad, take out the guillotine from the French Revolution. And that's what people are responding to. Because in California, you know, we do have, there have been very, very good things happening in California. But still, if you look at the numbers overall, it's estimated over 30% of Californians are considered to be poor or living in poverty. So it's easy then to sort of play into that issue of let me blame somebody. And I think we've got to be smart. We have to turn around the levers of political power and leadership in Sacramento, stop that, end the waste, the fraud, the abuse, put forth a strong budget that works for everyday Californians. And we don't need asset seizure. While we support good quality economic job growth in California, while also enhancing and protecting the needs of working class people. So there's a resolution to it, but it's called voting in California and ending 16 years of one party Democrat rule.
3: The Honorable Gloria Romero, thank you very much for joining us live here. Republican candidate for Lieutenant Governor here in California. 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
5: Here is the news. KABC.
6: The Federal Reserve is meeting for its two-day policy meeting with an interest rate decision expected tomorrow, Monica Nelson reports.
7: The Fed is widely expected to raise rates for the first time in over 3 years. Analysts project the central bank will hike rates by a quarter percentage point. It comes as new data from the Consumer Price Index out Friday showed annual inflation still well above the central bank's 2% target. Meanwhile, President Trump has called on Fed Chair Kevin Warsh to lower rates instead.
6: Governor Gavin Newsom says he won't run for president in 2028 if former Vice President Kamala Harris decides to run. Newsom made the comments on CNN in an interview with Jake Tapper. Newsom has been laying the groundwork for a potential national campaign for more than a year. Harris has not yet said if she's going to enter the race. The governor's comments could give Harris an early advantage in what is expected to be a crowded Democratic presidential field. Malibu has reached several big milestones as it works to rebuild after the 2025 Palisades fires. Tammy Trujillo has more.
8: The first home to be fully rebuilt since the fires has now been cleared for the family to move in. Denise and George Toberman got their certificate of occupancy for their home in Big Rock on Monday. The Tobermans were cleared to start rebuilding in October of last year, and it took 11 months to get their home finished. Denise Toberman says she hopes seeing this first completed home will encourage other Malibu families to stay patient and persistent as they work their way through the rebuilding process. Malibu also issued the 100th permit Monday, allowing a property owner to begin reconstruction.
6: And a Santa Clara County Sheriff's deputy is facing charges of having child pornography. Officials were alerted last weekend by a person who told them they had found child pornography at the home of Deputy Roy Chen. An initial investigation led to Chen's arrest. The Sheriff's Department says Chen has been placed on leave as the investigation continues. That's the latest. I'm Jordan Christmas.
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3: Delays coming off of the 5 freeway. An alternate for you. The 60 eastbound, that's loading up off of the 5 as well. Delays to the 605 and the 210 eastbound in Pasadena. Very heavy away from Mountain. Delays continue all the way to Citrus. That crash in Rancho Cucamonga, 210 eastbound past Carnelian. Second lane from the left has been blocked. Delays from Mountain.
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11: 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And if we stick together, we're stronger. hjta.org. It's only $15 a year to be a member, and we welcome you to join us in that. And you can sign up for the free email alerts while you're there and stay informed on everything we're doing. And one of the things we're doing is we are protecting you on the ballot. And you can read all of our ballot measure recommendations, hjta.org. You'll see a button there that says election information, ballot recommendations, candidate endorsements. Click that. It will take you to the full list of everything that our PAC has endorsed for candidates and everything that the association has endorsed for ballot measures with a little bit of explanation to help you figure it out and sort one from the other. And today we're going to talk about our measure on the ballot, which is Proposition 43, the Local Taxpayer Protection Act to save Prop 13, Proposition 43. Yes, on 43.com. Yes, on 43.com. You can sign up for free yard signs, free door hangers, all kinds of stuff that we can send you to help spread the word to protect taxpayers and make it harder to raise your taxes, all your taxes, utility taxes, sales taxes. The courts have made it easier, and we're going to make it harder. So go to yeson43.com and check it out. We're happy to have you there. And you can call us if you want to talk to us. We're at 800-222-5222. 800-222-5222. I'm so pleased to be joined tonight by our legislative director, Scott Kaufman. Hi, Scott. How are you?
12: Hi, Susan. And while you were giving your great introduction, I went on our website, and it's the official HJTA 2026 voting guide. That's what it says.
11: Okay, so it's hjta.org, and you can find the button and the link. 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

0: /2026 voting guide. And you can find all of our recommendations for what is going to be a long and confusing ballot. Once again, California outdoing itself in making life complicated. But one thing that's not complicated is you don't want your taxes to be going up more easily. It's easy enough. Before they made these changes, we're going to fix these changes. These were court-created loopholes. We're closing them with Prop 43. So yes on 43. We're going to get ballots pretty soon. When do they come out, Scott?
1: Well, it depends on where you live. I think everyone's supposed to get them by October 5th, but I think you guys in L.A., some of you get them a little early, don't you?
0: Well, you know, they have to mail out 5.6 million ballots.
1: Just a few.
0: And, you know, be kind to your mail carrier, because this is rough between all the booklets and all the advertisements and the ballots themselves. That's a lot of mail. So, yes, they do start a little bit earlier than the other counties. So if you live in L.A. County, you may get your ballot October 1st, 2nd, 3rd, 4th, before the 5th. So we will be out in force trying to get the word out to everybody. And you can help us. If you want to put door hangers on your neighbor's doors, if you want to put a yard sign in front of your house, yeson43.com. You can sign up right there. Give us your name and address, and we will deliver signs to you. We've been slow at that, but we're picking up the pace. We're going to start shipping them out because we just can't be everywhere. We have hundreds and hundreds and hundreds of requests, and we haven't even started our advertising campaign yet. So we expect that that's going to be pretty much overwhelming. We're going to start shipping them out to everybody. So if you requested signs and you don't have them yet, please be patient. They're coming. We will get them to everybody. We have a printer who's just rolling those presses day and night to get these signs printed. This is quite a task that we've undertaken. I hope it doesn't undertake us.
1: Volunteers driving every which way. We're mailing ones that are way too far out there. We're trying to get them to everybody as fast as we can.
0: As fast as we can. And if you're listening in the San Diego area, we just set up a new location today. So give us an email and I'll send it to you. If you're in the central San Diego area and you want to pick it up yourself, send an email to me, susan@hjta.org, and we'll hook you up to pick that up in person, because this is logistics right here, the whole state of California, just from this handful of people at HJTA pulling this off. We're excited about it. So here's what Prop 43 does. Prop 43 limits tax increases. Now, of course, it doesn't say that on the ballot. On the ballot, it says limits the voters' ability to raise revenues for local services. But what are revenues? Revenues mean taxes. So this measure limits tax increases. And how does it do that? Well, the courts carved a loophole in Prop 13. In 2017, this started. And the loophole says that Prop 13 doesn't apply if local citizens decide they want to raise their own taxes. And it's not coming from the city council or another government body. Really, who are these citizens who want to raise their own taxes? Well, as it has turned out, they tend to be the people who get the money from the tax. And this has turned into a giant puppet show where the governments are using these other groups to put these citizen initiatives on the ballot to raise taxes. Why? Because the courts said that although it takes a two-thirds vote to pass a local special tax, that's when the money is earmarked, a local special tax needs a two-thirds vote if it's put on the ballot by a government body. The court said if it's put on the ballot by citizens, it doesn't need a two-thirds vote. And that's just a complete reversal from what Prop 13 says, a complete imaginary interpretation. And this has been going on for 9 years, and we're done with it. We are so done with it. We fought in the courts. We couldn't get them to change their minds about this. They like raising taxes. We don't like raising taxes, and so we are coming back.
1: Well, and the Supreme Court that made this mess really kind of didn't even really make a ruling on this. Just said, yeah, maybe, and now won't take it up again. So they're refusing to fix it, just actively refusing to fix it, one way or the other. They just don't want to talk about it. They've made their little mess, and then they're happy with it. Their ambiguous mess.
0: They like tax increases. So there have been a bunch of appellate decisions in at least 4 different cities about these. We call them upland taxes because the ambiguous decision was California Cannabis Coalition versus City of Upland in 2017. And that's where this language came from. It was just a comment. It was

0: dicta. It was not the decision itself. But that's what's been cited by the appellate courts to take these citizen initiative tax increases and let them pass with fewer votes than a two-thirds. And we're putting the two-thirds back. We don't think it ever actually left, but we're putting it back with Prop 43. So all Prop 43 does is simply say local special taxes need a two-thirds vote, no matter how they get on the ballot. There's no exemption for, quote, citizens raising their own taxes, because that's just silly. That just allows government to work behind the scenes and get a shortcut to raising special taxes. And who authorized that?
1: You know, it's funny. I was speaking to a group in San Jose last night. They were having a forum for all of the tax measures that are on the ballot. There's five of them. Ours is obviously Prop 43, yes on 43. And as you said, Susan, limits voters' ability to raise revenue for local government services. Anytime the government talks about revenue, get out your decoder ring. Anytime the government talks about revenue, they're talking about taxes. Revenue is taxes. Your money is their revenue. But going back to this speaking arrangement that I had, one of the audience members came up to me after and said, "You know, I'm a member. I listen to the radio show. I went and read that court decision for myself because I couldn't believe that they did this like as a footnote." And she said, "I couldn't believe it when I read it. It's exactly like you say it is. They just like on as an aside, just go and maybe citizens can do it at a simple majority, and that's it. It really has nothing to do with the rest of the decision. The decision's about the timing of an election for the purposes of legalizing marijuana dispensaries in the city of Upland." And then they said, "And maybe citizens' initiatives don't have to get the two-thirds." It's crazy.
0: It is crazy, and it was tested the very next year by the San Francisco supervisors because they had a special tax that they wanted to do, but it would need a two-thirds vote. So they said, "You know, we're citizens." And they made it an initiative, and they went out and they ran the campaign. The government ran the campaign for the Citizens Initiative to collect the signatures. The thing goes on the ballot June 2018, passes with 50.8%. And they celebrate. It passed. And, of course, Howard Jarvis sued. But we lost. And we lost in the appellate court. And then it happened in Fresno. And in Fresno, we won in the lower court, but then the appellate court reversed and said, no, these taxes are fine. We're reading the San Francisco appellate decision, and we're going to cite that. And so, as Scott said earlier, it never went back to the Supreme Court for a real decision on the merits. And this has just been an improvised, widening loophole that is eating up Prop 13 protections. And there's no limit to it, because once you say the Constitution doesn't apply, anything's possible. So local people writing an initiative could do anything.
1: Well, and the San Francisco story is even more sinister than you made it out to be, Susan, because not only did the two supervisors carry it in their private capacity as citizens, the county wrote the initiative. They wrote an initiative, and then the board voted to table that initiative. And then an almost identical initiative got turned in as a citizen initiative. So your tax dollars wrote this thing, and then they said, but we're going to do it as citizens. It's different. And the courts agreed.
0: Which is crazy. And this happened in San Diego. There was a convention center tax, and the, quote, citizens initiative was run by someone on the convention center board. So that's a government body writing the citizens initiative and running the campaign. And now we have this RTM, regional transit measure in the five-county Bay Area, which is a sales tax increase, over the cap. There's a cap in state law. You probably didn't know that because they ignore it. There's a cap in state law of 2% local taxes above the state sales tax, which means no one in the state should be paying more than 9.25%. But we are, because the legislature passes special legislation to exempt these sales tax increases from the cap. And now Measure RTM, because of Senate Bill 63, the whole thing was enabled by state legislation. Now, what did they do exactly, Scott? They created a new district.
1: They created a new district. Well, the problem, they tried to do this measure previously. They were going to use the Upland loophole to do this previously, but then the polling showed that a couple of outlying counties in the larger Bay Area were going to drag down the passage rate. It wasn't going to pass there, and they weren't

0: going to be able to do it. This was, I think, in the 2024 probably election year that they were going to try and do this, and they didn't move forward. So then they got this legislation to create a new taxing district, which conveniently carves out those counties that were going to pull down the previous vote. And then it also creates a bunch of rules that they have to follow when doing the citizens' initiative. But if government's dictating what is and isn't the citizens' initiative, how is this a citizens' initiative? They did
1: They lifted the cap on the sales tax.
0: And they lifted the cap for them automatically. Yeah,
1: right.
0: They did something similar a year or so ago for Sacramento, where they gave the Sacramento Transit Authority the ability to draw its own taxing district. And before the citizens' initiative was put on the ballot, it had to be approved by the County Board of Supervisors and all of the cities that were going to be involved. And this is a citizens' initiative, and it was so blatant that even the consultant, the committee consultant for the Senate Tax and Revenue Committee said, "This seems like we're kind of stretching the boundaries of citizen initiative here." And that's the question, right? When does a citizen initiative stop being a citizen's initiative? And according to the courts, never.
1: But see, here's the thing. The state constitution says special taxes need a two-thirds vote at the local level. It says it in Prop 13. It says it in Prop 218. The voters put those words in the state constitution. It's really wrong for the courts to make it easier to raise taxes when the Constitution plainly states, plain language, black letter law, a two-thirds vote for special taxes. So what can we do? Well, we could do nothing. We could just let everybody get reamed with higher taxes over and over again, passing by the barest majority after these scare tactic campaigns. We could let that happen. But you know, we're the Howard Jarvis Taxpayers Association. We don't let that happen. So we are fighting. You may remember that we did the Taxpayer Protection and Government Accountability Act for the 2024 ballot, which would have closed this loophole. And guess what happened there? The governor sued to have it taken off the ballot. And the Supreme Court, which, as Scott said, made this mess in the first place, took it off the ballot. And so you never saw that on your 2024 ballot. But did we quit? We did not quit. And none of our members wanted us to quit. So if you're not a member of this great organization and you want to fight for a better California, hjta.org, be a member and strengthen your voice in this state. Because we are here fighting for you, the taxpayer, the person who gets the bill for all the nonsense and then gets another bill the next election cycle because they spent all the money on nonsense that you gave them the last time. Every ballot seems to have another tax increase. Los Angeles is looking at possibly its third sales tax increase in 2 years because the firefighters are citizens and they decided to raise the sales tax with a citizens initiative, and that's on the November ballot. Measure FD on the Los Angeles ballot, another sales tax increase for the fire department. What is the city doing with its budget that's more important than the fire department? What are they doing with the money you already pay? That's the question to ask with all of these. Every time one of these government people says, "Oh, we need this money for critical life-saving services," well, gee, whose job is it to fund critical life-saving services with the taxes we already pay? Would that be your job by any chance? And yes, it is. And they're not doing it. They're not doing it. And we're pretty frustrated. So we're going to make it harder to raise taxes the way the Constitution says. That's what Prop 43 does, puts the two-thirds vote back for local special taxes. They can put general taxes on the ballot and then prioritize the spending. That only takes a simple majority vote on the ballot. But when they tell you they're going to spend it on the most popular and important thing to make you vote for it, that needs a two-thirds vote. And we don't like the fact that the courts created a shortcut. And we hope you agree with us about that.
0: Yeah, and you know, the other thing, Susan, is we just we've been tracking our opponents and seeing what they're doing and what they're spending, and they just got a, if you don't think this is local governments, this isn't a loophole. The League of California Cities just put $100,000 into opposing our initiative. And you might say, well, why do they care? This doesn't do anything about their ability to raise taxes. It's still a two-thirds for

0: government. It's only a simple majority if a citizen does it. Why do they care? Because they're abusing the loophole. That's why they care. Because if that's not a loophole, I don't know what is. Bypassing your constitutional requirement for a two-thirds vote, that's a loophole. We got to close it.
1: That's a loophole. You know, we challenged Measure ULA, which was a citizens' initiative, real estate transfer tax for a special purpose, which passed with less than a two-thirds vote. And we challenged it because the city charter says that the initiative process can't be used for anything that the city itself can't do. So we thought that was going to be a slam dunk. But guess what? It gets to the appellate court, and the appellate court says, well, we have this language in the Upland case, and we're not sure that the voters meant when they passed Prop 13, we're not sure they meant to restrict their own ability to raise taxes. This is what we're up against, this kind of decision making. And, you know, with all respect to the state judiciary, they have not been giving us a square deal on the language of the Constitution when it comes to taxpayer protection. So we are here to stand up for you. We're fighting in the courts. We're fighting in the legislature. We're fighting on the ballot. Go to yeson43.com. This is the Howard Jarvis Radio Show from the Howard Jarvis Taxpayers Association. I'm Susan Shelley, here with Legislative Director Scott Kaufman, who is sitting in for HJTA President John Kupal, who's away this week. And we miss him, and he's coming back next week. I think he'll be on the show next week, but he'll be back in town next week for sure. So we're looking forward to that. Yeson43.com. And we have a special surprise for you. Before I do that, I have to say with our phone number, 800-222-5222, 800-222-5222. And you can give us a call with your questions about taxes, the ballot, anything that's on your mind. We have a special surprise for you. We are going to preview for this audience, you ready? Our radio commercial, which is hot off the presses, just recorded. We have our radio commercial for Yes on 43, and I hope you'll call in and tell us that you love it, because we love it. We think it's very effective, and we think it's going to persuade a lot of people to remember this on the ballot and vote Yes on 43. Josh, do you have that ready? Here it comes. Yes,
2: on we're voting yes on Prop 43.
3: And what's Prop 43?
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3: Okay, what's it called on the ballot?
2: Prop 43. The first word is limits.
3: Oh, okay, what's it limit?
2: It limits tax increases. Prop 43 makes it harder to raise local taxes, like sales taxes.
3: Yeah, taxes are way too high already. I'm voting yes on 43.
2: Yeah, make it harder to raise taxes. YesOn43.com.
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1: And there you have it. That's going to be running statewide all the way to the election. Starts toward the end of September. And we are very excited to get the word out to everybody to vote yes on 43, because it's going to be a confusing ballot. We have some other things on the ballot that are also very important for taxpayers, and we can talk a little bit about that. We're concerned about Prop 40, the wealth tax, which is the so-called billionaire tax. But there's a provision in it that lets the legislature rewrite it later, as long as it's, quote, consistent with the purposes of the act. And the purpose of the act is to raise a bunch of money by taxing assets. So whose assets are they going to tax? Well, right now they say just billionaires, just once, 5%. But once they set up this entire regime of how to do this tax, why would it be difficult for them to say, let's pass another one, let's amend this one, or let's pass another one and raise the money from people who make less than $1 billion? And maybe we should raise the money from everybody's retirement account, or maybe we should raise the money from everybody's home equity. Where's the money? How do we get it? That's the purpose of the act. So we're very concerned about that. And it's also bad policy for a lot of reasons. Prop 40, the billionaire tax, is bad policy because in California, the income tax collects a lot more money from the top income earners than the bottom income earners. It's what they call a progressive income tax. So the people who make the most money in California, not just the billionaires, but people who are in high-paid jobs working for companies in Silicon Valley founded by billionaires. Who said about all the salaries in the company will be paying no income tax in Texas or no income tax in Florida? And when the top rate in California is 13.3, that's pretty attractive to people. So it's bad policy It will hurt the general fund

0: You'll take this giant bite of the billionaires and put it in a special fund that's only for healthcare services, which benefits the union that backed the thing in the first place. And then what about all the rest of the public spending? You might see less revenue for that. So we don't think it's good policy. We think it's an ominous warning for all property owners in California. It's a bad idea to go down this path. That's Prop 40. We're a no on Prop 40. Would you say, Scott?
1: Yeah, and I think your point is really important about, you know, the no side's been running ads, you know, saying it's not a billionaire's tax, it's an everyone tax. And that's really the truth of it, right? I know a lot of people don't really care about 5% on the billionaires or whatever, but it was written in a certain way and it was written for certain reasons, right? It's a constitutional amendment, but not all of it is in the Constitution. Some of it isn't in the Constitution, and that's by design, right? Clearly choices were made for what was in the Constitution and what isn't. And what isn't in the Constitution is the ability to rewrite it later, like you said, it changing thresholds and the assets that are covered and the percentage to be taken and the number of times you can levy it. You know, it's supposedly one time, maybe it's not one time. So I think we got to be really concerned about it. We've had a lot of wealth taxes in this country. The income tax was originally a wealth tax, right? It was really only on the highest income earners in the country were paying it. Like 1,000 people were paying the original income tax. Now most of us pay it. There's a telephone tax that was used to fund the Spanish-American War, and that was kind of a wealth tax because only rich people had phones at that point. You're still paying that tax on your cell phone or on your phone bill for the Spanish-American War.
0: Well, national defense is so important.
1: All of these things, right, start out as wealth taxes, right? They're only on rich people, and then they're everybody.
0: That's how it works. That's where the money is. The money is in the middle. And the billionaires, as even the proponents of this measure will acknowledge, they have many resources and the ability to evade taxes, legally evade taxes. And as President Trump pointed out when he was a candidate, a lot of the people in power don't want to change those laws because the donors benefit, and they just kind of a cynical game. Nonetheless, we are fighting for you. We are fighting for yes on 43 to make it harder to raise your taxes. We're going to take a break. This is the Howard Jarvis Radio Show, 800-222-5222. Back after this.
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3: A dozen people in San Diego County have been charged with stealing $10 million through fake daycares. Jack Cronin has the story.
4: 250 federal agents carried out a coordinated takedown, arresting all 12 people and charging them with taking $10 million in government payments for running fake at-home daycares. The U.S. Attorney's Office says locations pretending to be daycares were staked out and no children were present, including one home belonging to Abdul Rahman Alman Alawad that only had children once in 57 days, the day a state inspector arrived and children were brought in afterward. Another suspect, Turkiya Mahmoud Alawad, was charged with taking payments for supposedly watching children while she was out of the country.
3: And a new report has found dozens of dog attacks have taken place around San Francisco's Tenderloin area. According to Crime 4 City, data shows there have been 74 dog attacks in the area between January and September of this year. I'm Jordan Christmas.
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6: Chatsworth, stay clear of the intersection at Nordoff and DeSoto. Terrible crash. The intersection is off limits and will be off limits for the next while. Now, this crash is in turn putting a lot of extra pressure on streets like Topanga Canyon for north-south travel and also Mason Avenue. Parthenia and Nordoff are both extra busy as well. Let's look at Diamond Bar. The 57 freeway, we're going to back it up out of Brea, northbound slowing away from Lambert all the way to the 60. And South 57, it's going to be a little crowded out of Brea, Imperial Highway, and stretches to the 5.
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5: 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I just want to say we have a special preview tonight. 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You ready? 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
5: I think that's going to be very effective. Thanks. Thanks, Josh, for playing it, and thanks to everybody who had a part in making that. I think that's going to be great. And we're going to get the word out statewide, radio stations throughout the state, to get the word out to vote yes on 43. It's the one that says limits, and what it limits is tax increases. Very important to do that. We're putting back the real language of Prop 13 after the courts carved holes in it. We don't like the holes that they carved. We're putting it back the way the voters said it should be. I'm Susan Shelley, here with Legislative Director Scott Kaufman, sitting in for HJTA President John Kupal. 800-222-5222 is the phone number. Let's take a call. Let's talk to Mark in Florida. Florida. Hi, Mark.
9: How are you doing, Susan?
5: Thanks for calling. We're doing well.
9: I'm a second-generation Californian who moved to the free state of Florida. They have a balanced budget and a lot less. But I still keep in, you know, follow California politics. And this weekend, I was reading an article in the Bay Area News. It was an editorial written by Susan Ellenberg, who's the president of the California Association of Counties. And this editorial, it speaks volumes about the attitude of government and why the citizens really need Proposition 13 and Proposition 43 protected. We recommend the article to anybody. It's in Sunday's San Jose Mercury. The following, I can quote from it directly. It states, for example, the measure supporters call that taxpayer protection. It's an insult to suggest to voters they need to be protected from their own votes. And then it goes on to say, Proposition 43 supporters utilize the imperfect and outdated initiative process to try to undo a California Supreme Court decision they simply don't like. And then it goes into the Solomon Effer column about, and they use the word shameful. It's shameful that vile people would vote, you know, deny the public

0: vital services. The simple fact is, as anybody who reads anything knows, in California, you have virtually a 51% vote. Any measure that's going to increase state perks and pensions, the best compensated public employees in the United States. And if you're a taxpayer, you're in the minority. Prop 13 is our only protection. I read this editorial, literally I burst into flames. That, it's unbelievable. Government in California is taking as much as they're taking, and the gall to call all people shameful wanting some protection from outrageous taxes.
1: Well, I couldn't agree with you more. And I have to say that I got an email over the weekend from Opportunity Now, which is a publication in the Silicon Valley, and they wanted a response to it. So I wrote one, and that'll probably be online this week. We'll post it on our website also at yeson43.com. But you're absolutely right. It's outrageous that they're insulting the initiative process, that they think taxpayers are a special interest blocking their plans. Taxpayers are not a special interest. Taxpayers are the people of California. It's our Constitution. And what we put into it with a vote at the ballot is what is the law. That's the law. The law is not what government officials want it to be so they can raise taxes faster.
2: I thought it was a great editorial. Or I guess it's an op-ed, right? I guess you and I were in the newspaper business. Editorials are different than op-eds. It's an op-ed because it's not written. It's on a house written internally sort of thing. But I thought it was great, and I thought it was great for this reason, Susan. The masks came off.
1: Yes.
2: Right. What we are doing has nothing to do with the local government's ability to raise revenue. No one disputes that if a local government puts a general tax on the ballot, it's a simple majority. And if the local government puts a special tax on the ballot, it's a 2/3. No one disputes that. That's the law. We're not touching that. The only thing we're touching is restoring the 2/3 vote requirement for citizens initiatives. So the fact that they are so on the warpath about this, spending money against our initiative. Like I said, the League of Cities put $100,000 into opposing our initiative. That's your money, by the way. The League of Cities is funded by local governments. That's taxpayer money going against a taxpayer protection. They're doing it because they are colluding with these special interests to bypass their constitutional requirements for a 2/3 vote for taxes. It's blatant. It's
1: yes.
2: blatant. And that's why I love that, because they're admitting it.
1: Yes. And, you know, they're admitting that they're the ones who are really behind these so-called citizens' initiatives. And that's why they're upset that we're going to close this loophole. Yeson43.com. Yeson43.com. Thank you very much for the call, Mark. We appreciate you. Sorry that you had to evacuate to Florida, but we understand. We're sticking it out. We're fighting here. But we appreciate the free state of Florida. Maybe we can adopt some of their tax policies. That would be great. Let's take a call from Hadassah in Los Angeles. Hi, Hadassah. Thank you for calling.
3: Thank you for your show. I love it. I listen to it every week. I would like to have signs, put it in my lawn.
1: Great.
3: I can't come to you. I don't have a car. I'm old.
1: No problem at all. We can deliver it to you. Can you sign up on our website, or do you want to call our office with your address?
3: I'll give you my address now.
1: Well, no, don't give me your home address on the radio. That's not secure. But tell you what, we'll put you on hold, and you can give the address to our screener, and we will deliver a yard sign to you. Anybody who wants to get a yard sign, you can also call our offices. The LA office is 213-384-9656, 213-384-9656. You can look it up. It's the Howard Jarvis Taxpayers Association. We have an office in Sacramento. We have an office in Los Angeles, and we're very happy to get your address into our system. If you're not really interested in going on the website and typing it in, we understand. You can call, and we'll type it in for you, and then we will deliver a yard sign to you. Thank you very much for your support. We greatly appreciate it. Let's talk to Packer in Los Angeles. Hi, Packer. Do I have that right?
4: It's me. It's Howard.
1: Oh, Howard. I'm sorry.
4: I got the second letter back from you regarding a check I sent to the Howard Jarvis PAC.
1: Mm-hmm.
4: I've given you all the information that it asks for. I'm not a corporation. I'm not employed. I'm retired, and I'm tired of getting this mail. I want my check cashed.
1: Well, I'm sorry that that happened. If you're getting, were you writing a check to the Yes on 43 committee or the Protect Prop 13 committee? Because those have special rules under state law. They need certain information, and they need it in your own handwriting. Is that what happened?
4: I don't. I've got this thing in front of me. I don't want to read it to you.
1: Okay.
4: They said fill in the bottom. Well, I'm not a corporation. I'm not employed by anybody. I'm retired.
1: Well, you can just write in retired. Where it says employer and occupation, you can write in retired. Let me explain what this is. This is the state of California with very strict rules about campaign fundraising, because campaign fundraising has to be disclosed. And the law since 1974 has said everyone who donates to a campaign committee has to say who they work for and what their occupation is, so that the detectives who do this stuff can see, well, everybody works for this one corporation, so therefore the corporation should really be held accountable for all of this spending. We don't want to fool anybody. This is why they do it. So we have no control over that. I apologize for the inconvenience. If you donate to the Howard Jarvis Taxpayers Association, that's our main organization. That doesn't have the same requirements for that information. But if you donate to the campaign committees, that's the only money that we're allowed to use for the campaign. That's what we can use to do radio commercials, to do this show, to do yard signs and printing of material, and everything that we do for a campaign has to be paid for out of one of the campaign committees. And this is reported. The donations are reported. The spending is reported. Everybody can see everything, so they know there's no funny business. It's all online at the Secretary of State's office with these campaign finance reports. So I know it's inconvenient, but if you send in a check to Yes on 43, we appreciate it very much. If you want to fill out the form and send it with your check, you can find the form on our website at yeson43.com. In the upper right corner, you'll see the donate button. If you want to donate electronically, it'll take you to the website to do that. If you want to donate with a check by mail, click the little line underneath that says donate by mail, and you'll get the printable PDF form that you can fill out that makes it all legal, because we're literally required to return your money if we don't get that information within whatever the law says is the time limit.
2: But retired, but long story short, right, Susan, writing retired in that box is good. It satisfies that.
1: Yes.
2: If you're not employed, if you're retired, you're unemployed, you can write retired, you can write unemployed. That satisfies it. So just writing retired and sending it back should be enough.
1: Exactly. You can write retired as your employer and retired as your occupation and send it back. And I'm really sorry for the inconvenience. It's not us. It's state law. And they're very, very, very picky about it. So we employ a bunch of lawyers to keep us on the right side of the law and not get fined for doing things wrong. And as I said, I'm really sorry for the inconvenience. But it's not our fault. And we thank you for your support very much, because the whole operation runs on individual donations from people like you. And we're very, very grateful. Thank you, Howard, for your support. And thank you for your call today. We really appreciate you. Yes, California politics, it's quite something. And they spend so much money on all of their projects with our money, and they don't seem to care very much about transparency on that. What is going on with the high-speed rail and these consultants who have been spending money on nonsense?
2: Oh, Susan, I thought you'd never ask. Well, I mean, we've had such a great time talking about Prop 43. Yes on 43, by the way. That's our initiative to save Prop 13 by closing the loophole that allows special interests to write themselves tax increases without a two-thirds vote. Wow, what an elevator pitch. But anyways, as you mentioned, the high-speed rail. Yeah, there was just an audit. An audit came out from the Office of the Inspector General for High-Speed Rail and found out that, you better be sitting down for this, Susan, because this is going to be shocking to you. Apparently, the high-speed rail is wasting a lot of money.
1: Oh, no!
2: Yeah, apparently the High-Speed Rail Authority is wasting a lot of money. And their consultants are spending a lot of our money on frivolous stuff. wasteful or unallowable spending, about $600,000, and wasteful or unallowable spending. What does that mean? Well, it means first class or premium airfare without documentation, premium rideshare trips to gyms, nightclubs. They went to an escape room, a cigar lounge in D.C., a sushi restaurant in Denver. Apparently, the High Speed Rail Authority paid out $118,000 for international travel, even though the contract explicitly prohibits reimbursed costs for international travel. And here's the one that I thought was the funniest. It's a small amount of money, but it just shows how little they care about your money. They spent $40 on a premium ride share to go a mile in Sacramento. Had to get
1: that's that's the most transportation story I've ever heard.
2: Well, and that's it, right? Like, it's not a lot of money, but I think that is just exhibit A and how little they care about you and your money. 1 mile, have to get the premium Uber for $40.
1: They probably could have walked faster than the Uber came. That's ridiculous.
2: Probably. I drive Sacramento traffic every day. You probably could. Especially if it's downtown.
1: $1 billion a year of your money is going to the high-speed rail, not from direct taxes, because the voters really tried to make sure that the thing wouldn't run on tax dollars. It was started with about $9.9 billion in bonds, borrowed money, and that comes out of the budget. Yes, we pay the interest on that, and we pay back the money. But the rest of it was supposed to come from private investment and federal funding. But they couldn't meet any of the terms for the federal loans, for the federal grants, and so they've had to either give back some of that money or it's been pulled from them. So they don't have any federal money now, which is really messing with their budget. They don't have enough to finish the first leg from Merced to Bakersfield. And the private investors never thought it sounded like a good deal because it's in the law that it can't run with a public subsidy. And nobody thinks it's ever going to be profitable. So nobody's investing in it. And so you pay this $1 billion a year from where? Higher energy prices. This is the cap and trade program, now called the cap and invest program, which sort of puts a tax on greenhouse gases. And so refineries and utilities have to pay this. Manufacturers have to pay this. A permit to operate because they emit greenhouse gases. So for every ton of greenhouse gases, they have to pay for a permit. The amount that they have to pay fluctuates because they pretend it's a market and you can buy it in the market for more or less, so it fluctuates. But where do they get the money for that? Well, they pass that cost to you in your electric bill, in the cost of gasoline, in the cost of transportation, because chickens don't get to the supermarket by walking there. Then they don't take an Uber, and it's a diesel truck, and the cost of diesel trucks operation is higher because of this cap and invest program, and $1 billion of the money from it every year goes to the high speed rail. All the way through 2045, they get $1 billion a year from higher electricity prices, higher gas prices, higher prices on everything that's made or moved in California. And to hear that they're spending it on a premium Uber to go to the gym is a little disconcerting. I have to say, that's not really the kind of thing we want to see here at the Howard Jarvis Taxpayers Association, where we look out for your money, not only your taxes, but how they're spending your taxes. Every year we do an annual report on waste and fraud. We call it Follow the Money. This year we did homelessness spending. There's quite a bit of waste and fraud there. And maybe we should do one just on the high-speed rail. It sounds like they're writing our own report for us.
2: Yeah, I think what's particularly bad about it, you know, consultants are consultants, right? They nickel and dime you for everything. That's part of the game, right? But the fact is, these things were approved. Ugh. Like, these went to the High-Speed Rail Authority, and they approved them without documentation, without proof, apparently without review. They're just rubber stamping this money, and then every year they ask you for more money, because they do. Every year they go to the legislature and say, it's blood in the streets, we have to have more money, and they give it to them. And as we've discussed, all government revenue is your money. It is all taxes. Anytime the government's talking about revenue, they're talking about your money.
1: Yes. This is the Howard Jarvis Taxpayers Radio Show, the Howard Jarvis Radio Show from the Howard Jarvis Taxpayers Association. I'm Susan Shelley here with Legislative Director Scott Kaufman. And we're taking your calls at 800-222-5222. And be sure you go to our website for Yes on 43, which is yeson43.com. Yeson43.com. You'll see the form there. You can sign up for yard signs, door hangers. We'll send you printed notepads. We have post-it notes that are just great. You can write something on it, put it on the refrigerator. It will remind you to vote between October 5th and November 3rd. We now have in California the voting period. We don't have election day. We have the voting period. That's what they're calling it in the newspapers. Okay, it starts October 5th. It ends November 3rd at 8 p.m. Whenever you vote, be sure to vote. Don't skip this important election. And be sure you tell your friends, your relatives, your neighbors. Get a door hanger. Tell your neighbors, yes on 43 to make it harder to raise your taxes. And not just property taxes. Sometimes people say to us, well, what about renters? I don't own a house. What about renters? This affects sales taxes. This affects telephone taxes. This affects every kind of tax that you can imagine. Business taxes, hotel taxes, every kind of tax, because a citizens initiative can be used to raise any tax that you can think of. And if it's a citizens initiative, according to the courts, even though the money is directed to a special purpose and the tax would need a two-thirds vote if put on the ballot by the government, it gets a pass and it doesn't need a two-thirds vote because it's from the voters. It's from the citizens. It's a scam and we're ending it with Prop 43. So yes on 43. And go to yeson43.com to get all your materials. You know, Scott, the budget process has been so crazy. And there was a story.
2: What process exactly?
1: A story yesterday or today from CalMatters that talked about all of the earmarked spending at the very, very, very end of the legislative session. And just like $1 billion or more in just giveaways that people wanted to spend money on, but they didn't want to go through the regular process of having to defend it or argue about whether it should be a priority. So it was all squeezed in at the very, very end of the session. And really, everybody's aggravated about that. It doesn't seem right.
2: As I joked, the process, there's no process. I find trouble putting into words how infuriating the legislative budget process is to me, which is why I don't encourage anyone to really look that closely. You can join the Howard Jarvis Taxpayers Association, $15 a year, and I will get aggravated for you because it's hazardous to your health. But you're right. This is what they do. At the last minute, you know, they shoestring, you know, they shoehorn all sorts of things in there. Money went to a gym and a farmer's market. Mimes got some money. There was a bunch of money for art and included mimes. Everybody loves mimes. You know, it's crazy, but they do that because it's hard for opposition to mount. You know, it's

0: En garde!
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2: 1 year they passed it, and John Chang, who was our controller at the time, said, this is not balanced. I did the math. It's not balanced. I'm not paying you. They sued him. The legislature sued the controller in his official capacity, and the court said the legislature decides what is and isn't a balanced budget. So much for that.
3: Well, you decide whether Prop 43 is going to pass. So vote yes on 43 and join the Howard Jarvis Taxpayers Association. That's all the time we have. I'm Susan Shelley for Scott Kaufman, our legislative director, and for John Kupal, our president. Thanks for being with us, and we'll see you next time.

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6: Former President Obama says artificial intelligence companies calling for more safety is a positive step, but says the future of the industry shouldn't just be left to tech leaders. Michael Kastner with more.
7: In an online post Monday, Obama said federal regulation is needed to address AI safety and said the U.S. should take the lead in setting standards for the world. His words are quite different from President Trump's, who said that the only control or guardrails that AI needs is, in his words, a strong and smart president. The debate over AI safety has been growing since researchers and industry CEOs themselves have called for a slowdown in AI development so companies can keep up with potential threats like cyber attacks, bioterrorism, and economic turmoil.
6: People who plan to park at the Sacramento International Airport will have to pay $7 more a day. The Sacramento County Board of Supervisors unanimously approved a resolution Tuesday to order a one-time parking rate hike at the airport. Rates will go from $21 to $28 for garage parking, $14 to $19 at daily parking lots, and $12 to $14 for economy lots. The new prices are expected to take effect in November. A candidate who was running for the Menifee City Council is now facing multiple charges in connection with the public corruption case. Mark Mayfield fills us in.
8: On Monday, the Riverside County District Attorney's Office announced four felony charges against Randolph Oscar Madrid. He's accused of registering to vote and filing candidacy paperwork using an address where he didn't live. He surrendered on September the 10th and was booked at the Robert Presley Detention Center. Madrid has since been released on $30,000 bail.
6: And officials are looking into the cause of a fire that broke out overnight at a Target store in Silver Lake. LA City firefighters were sent to the store just off of Dillon Street around 1 a.m. Monday. No injuries were reported, and occupants were able to safely evacuate the building. I'm Jordan Christmas.
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1: 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Now.
2: Downtown LA, it's a stall. 110 southbound coming up on the 10. Two right lanes have been blocked and delays. Well, they're backing up all the way out of Elysian Park from Stadium Way. That northbound side of the 110, it's slow moving as well, all the way out of South LA. On the brakes away from Martin Luther King Jr. Boulevard, traveling back towards Stadium Way. And Griffith Park, southbound 5, slowing from the 134 and stretches to the 605. It's tough in the Cahuenga Pass, that southbound side of the 101, coming up on Universal. Three right lanes blocked. Delays from Lancashire.
0: How did I lose weight? And I did. 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
3: How did I lose weight? 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
13: 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It's happening every single day. You can also participate in the incredibly lively chat room, and we've been doing polls. Our latest poll just ended. Gavin Newsom's approval rating with this audience is a 98% disapproval rating. All of this at johnnydon'tlike.com. And now I got to come up with a new poll.
14: 800-222-5222 is the telephone number, 1-800-222-5222. It is our pleasure to welcome our next guest to the program. She is the assemblywoman for the 72nd District, which includes much of coastal Orange County. She's also a candidate for the OC Board of Supervisors. You can follow her on X at Diane Dixon, AD72. Assemblywoman Diane Dixon, welcome.
15: Thank you. John, it's a pleasure to meet you. Thank you for having me.
14: Well, thanks so much for stopping by. So the big news this week out of Sacramento is this decision that came from the California Energy Commission to ban essentially 70% of the tires that are now on the market for purchase here in the state of California. After they made that decision, both the member of the commission

0: Manchin, who was making the press rounds, the former senator from the East Bay, Senator Nancy Skinner, and California Governor Gavin Newsom both said, yeah, but you know what? It's going to save you money in the long run, so it's really good for you. And I tell people this is the equivalent of, you know, we're going to allow hotels in California. We're just going to get rid of Hampton Inn. We're going to get rid of Best Western. We're going to get rid of the DoubleTree. You're free to stay at the Four Seasons. You're free to stay at the Ritz-Carlton. You're free to stay at the Waldorf. And we're going to save you money because now you can't afford to go on vacation. You're going to buy less hotel rooms.
1: You want me to respond to that?
0: Yes.
1: Well, I think you and I share the same idea. This is another nanny state protect, create a problem that really doesn't exist, and studies that no one can find the answers to, and they make it up as they go along. One more way that the California Energy Commission wants to control every aspect of our lives. And this is just the latest and the tip of the iceberg. I mean, electrical appliances, home watering systems, heating systems, whether it's commercial or residential properties, this is the one in a long line of them trying to control. Tires, who would have thought? Tires, they're coming after our tires.
0: I'll also say this, it seems like Sacramento, the one party rule, the Democrats who control both the assembly, the Senate, the governor's office, they support these steps, they support these measures, but they always want to have some middleman be the one to do the dirty work. In this case, it was the California Energy Commission. So if you were to go out and say, Gavin Newsom is limiting the number of tires that are sold in California, he'll go, well, that's fake news. I never did that. I never signed any legislation that said that 70% of the tires need to go off the market. No, but your appointees to the California Energy Commission did that, knowing that you were well aware of their positions on these issues when they were appointed. And it's good cop, bad cop, and they're the ones that are being the bad cops right now, and I'm sure they're catching all kinds of negative attention because of it right now. But really, the one responsible for this is Gavin Newsom and the supermajority.
1: Well, unquestionably. Okay, let me give you more support for your statement. First of all, they're unelected, as we all know. And all of these agency appointments, the regulators who regulate our lives, are unelected. I'm an elected legislator, albeit in the supermajority party, but we're still responsible for everything we do, for what our caucus does, our side of the aisle. We take responsibility. So no one, you're right. The governor says, well, it's the Energy Commission. Well, I'm sure you've seen a recent headline in the last 24 hours that my colleague, Tony Strickland, has and I joined with him, my Orange County colleague, in calling for the immediate resignation of the full California Energy Commission. This is a brilliant, they should all resign. These five elected individuals individually receive salaries up to $215,000 a year. So they don't care how much their tires cost. They should be subject to the vote of the people, like all of us are, and be accountable to someone. They're not accountable to anyone.
0: And I know it's a bit off topic, but I'll tell you, it also goes to show you what a joke term limits have become, because Nancy Skinner was elected to the Berkeley City Council. She was elected to the State Assembly, the State Senate. Now she's on the Energy Commission. The point of term limits was to have some churn, was to give someone else a turn, bring fresh ideas, bring new ideas to the game. But what has ultimately ended up happening is you just move these people around from office to office. And Nancy Skinner and her same stale bad ideas have just moved from the Senate to the commission.
1: Well, that's exactly right. You know, I remember her appointment right after the start of the year, and she had termed out. You know, that's a whole lot. I'd love to do another interview on that subject of term limits, because having seen how this happens, the power in Sacramento, yes, is in the single party, all the other support groups, stakeholder groups, from the labor unions to all the environmentalists and the trial lawyers, they all control things. But the real legislation is crafted by staff who are not term limited, who are there, and there are a lot of hardworking staff. I love my staff. I love, on our side of the aisle, hardworking staff. But on the other side of the aisle, who create these bad bills that we're going to go back to Sacramento on Monday and are chained to our desk for the next 7 days, literally from 9 a.m. to 10 p.m. to approve these, vote on these bad bills. In any event, the staff, they own, I've learned as I've tried to introduce new legislation, and I'm proud of what I've accomplished, but there are certain bills, a certain change in state law that will not pass muster with the legislative staffs on the other side of the aisle, because they've been there 15 or 20 years. They created the original laws. They don't want to change them. So the real power is in these long-term staff.

0: staff members who really control the flow of legislation in the state capitol.
1: Well, to that point, there's another story that's been generating national news out of Sacramento, which includes the chief of staff of Assemblyman Tina McKinnor, who went out and confronted Nick Shirley outside the Capitol
0: I saw
1: and demanded that he show his penis
0: it.
1: on camera and just kept asking the question over and over and over again. It just seemed to go on forever. And then I guess the camera crew followed him back to his car and he was parked in a handicapped parking
0: I know.
1: space.
0: It's embarrassing. It's sad. And to go after Nick Shirley and on the public streets of Sacramento within the eyeshot of the state capitol, that's just totally inappropriate, made national news. It's embarrassing for him. And this whole bill that was up before us, today's Friday, yesterday, and we all voted, my side of the aisle voted unanimously no, but it is another obfuscation of what's really going to happen. They're going to limit the freedom of speech of independent news people. So that's unfortunate. I think that's a problem. So we'll see where that bill goes. So that is a problem.
1: Well, it's just kind of shocking to me that the guy still has his job after behaving like that. And then you find out, you look at the salary, which has been made public, he makes more than the member that he works for.
0: Yes.
1: I don't know how that is even possible.
0: Well, you know what has recently happened since I've been up there? I've been up there 4 years. They're unionizing now. All staff
1: Oh,
0: members. They
1: geez
0: voted. I
1: Louise.
0: voted no. They. I've. So they're in the formative stages of. The legislature has proved that they may form a union. Now they're in the formative stages of determining if there is enough support to create a union. But I mean, as an elected, and we work 7 days a week, 24 hours a day, and you want your staff person to go attend an event. Well, I'm sorry, I don't work anymore on weekends. That's going to be a whole new story. But I want to go back to the tires and just say the consequence, the market reaction to the tire, higher priced tires. Where do you think people are going to go when they want to buy tires the old fashioned way? They're going to go to Arizona. They're going to go to Texas. They're going to go to Nevada and just get those tires put on their cars and bring them back into California. Who does that affect? The tire retail stores. So this is a fiasco. The members, the unelected regulators and all these agencies, but the CEC, they're not business people. Not a single one. I've looked at their biographies. Not a single one is a business person. They've never been in private industry. They've never met a payroll. They've never had to implement a mandate from Sacramento. They do not have a realistic view of what goes on in the business world, what creates jobs and success in our communities. So let's just see where people go to buy their tires.
1: Well, it's also going to create a black market. I mean, one of the arguments that they use to sell us legalized marijuana in California is that if you legalize it, you can regulate it and you can eliminate the sales of it that aren't being done by licensed businesses. And as it turns out, because of taxation and regulation and all of the everything that's associated with all of that here in California, the illegal sale of marijuana is as good as it's ever been. And I
0: Well,
1: just
0: I
1: see
0: know,
1: the
0: I've
1: same
0: heard
1: thing
0: that.
1: happening with tires.
0: Well, of course, they're going to create a black market. You're 100% correct. This is once again, California overregulation on steroids. They don't know where to stop. They feel they have to justify their existence. One thing I've tried to do a bill this year, and it didn't go anywhere, but that's okay. I can message it. And what I wanted to know, because I have said on these committees that there is a fine for all these violations against business, allegedly against business, hundreds of thousands of millions of dollars of fines being paid into the state of California. I said, why do we have a deficit when all these businesses and individuals, corporations are having to pay fines on whatever, primarily from the California Energy Commission? You know what? It doesn't go, those fines, that revenue does not go into the general fund. It goes back into the agency's little piggy bank, and that is how they hire additional people to do their little investigation of where they can come up with another regulation. They are not accountable to the budget process. They're not accountable to anyone but themselves in their own little world of making regulations.
1: Are you surprised, given the fact that everything that Gavin Newsom does and says right now is done through the prism of him running for president and trying to win the Democratic nomination for the presidency, that with the map that they just came up with that shows the state of Michigan, which is dominated by the auto industry, voting very early on and being really arguably the first big state to vote in the Democratic primary, that he would come out so hostile to the automobile and to tires and to every industry that allows that state to eat, that he would be willing to, I guess, satisfy the environmentalists and people like Nancy Skinner to expose himself to that kind of liability in the early voting state of Michigan. Already Debbie Dingell, who represents a district that has a lot of auto industry workers in it, refused to meet with him when he was in Michigan. And she was asked why. And she said, well, it's obvious I'm a car girl.
0: Well, let me give you, I agree with you. I mean, I don't, thankfully don't come. So he doesn't seek my advice. And I tell him, why are you going to the state that has the largest number of automobile manufacturers who have just discontinued largely their electric vehicles because of their profit and loss making opportunities and devoting all their resources to EV. And so he's against, in California, as you well know, he's against the oil industry, the fossil fuel industry. He's destroyed hundreds of thousands of jobs and planning to do more of just job destruction in California. He wants to take that same philosophy to Michigan. He's just chasing after the next little bright light of the Republic or the Democratic Party's trying to figure out who they are. Now that election of the in the primary in Michigan, that was just a small part of Michigan. And you know, I'm sure you know, because you know as much news as I do, I follow the news all the time, but the polling that indicated that Syed was ahead by the double digits, that was a phony poll. That was the same poll that was tracking Karen Bass and her opponent in Los Angeles. They were phony. They were an experiment. So the voters went into the voting booth on that primary day in Michigan thinking Syed was ahead by 20 points and his opponent was far behind. So I don't think Governor Newsom should be going to Michigan and trying to straighten up Michigan. We know what he did to California.
1: You're working on legislation regarding people driving over 100 miles an hour on California roads and freeways. I didn't know that was much of a problem, but apparently it is.
0: But our good friends in the DMV, this is already policy, so it's not a bill. I did not know about it until I've just recently learned about it, that yes, the Highway Patrol, jointly with our good friends at the DMV that are efficient at everything they do, the pilot program is called FAST, Forwarded Actions for Speeding Tickets, and new signs, people will see the freeway signs that say, drive over 100 miles per hour, you lose your license. Citations for 100 miles per hour will go into the DMV, go to the DMV, and you, that person, that driver, will have their license revoked. And do you know that the CHP issues over 50 citations a day for people driving over 100 miles an hour? Who does that? I mean, that's just craziness. Those are what cause collisions, the largest cause of collisions in California. So this started in 2025. I'm just becoming aware of it. And people should be aware of it. So slow down and be safe.
1: With the traffic that we have in California, I wasn't aware that people could go over 50, let alone 100.
0: Or 25. But anyway, on some speedway in the back roads and the rural roads of California, people are going 100 miles an hour, and that's probably not a good thing.
1: Congratulations to your caucus on the change in leadership that you guys just made, displacing Heath Flora, who was one of the Republicans who voted with the Democrats for tax increases on more than one occasion. I know that that has been a tough putt in Sacramento to be part of the super minority where the Democrats control everything. But having a Republican caucus that consistently makes the argument in favor of lower taxes, less regulation, and a lower cost of living, I think is key to the Republicans coming out of the super minority. And having leaders, as we've seen so often in Sacramento, whether it's Heath Flora or Chad Mays, who voted with the Democrats for cap and trade, or some of the others, is death for the brand. And the fact that you guys made that change and made that replacement, I think is really good for the caucus, is really good for the brand, and helps with the consistency of positioning yourselves as the party of lower taxes and less regulation.
0: Well, we always have been. I've been a Republican all my life. It's always been for lower taxes. I will say, not in defense necessarily, Keith, the change has been made and we've got a great caucus and all the members, we work together. A lot of the districts have really changed. Many caucus members are in strongly purple districts. And so, you know, we all get letters from people who say we're not doing far enough. I voted no on those tax measures. That was an easy no for me.
1: Sure.
0: All the way through the process. But some purple districts make it really difficult to be that far on that side. But we're all aligned on the important programs that represent Republican principles, no new taxes, small government, lower government spending, and let's just get business and the economy growing again. And when the Newsom, when the governor says we're the fourth largest economy, that's a small segment of our economy. We

0: have small businesses that are struggling in California because of all the different mandates and the Public Attorney General Act that allows businesses to be sued right and left. That's another program I'll be happy to talk to you about. It's destroying our small business, and our nonprofits are having to settle hundreds of thousands of dollars of lawsuits because the trial lawyers will go after them for some small, infinitesimal wage an hour infraction. So it's really, and this is what the single, one party state has done, is trying to destroy business. They don't understand business. I think I'm one of five people in the assembly, excluding ranchers and farmers, who are all strong and good Republicans, who have ever worked in private industry. And I'd be happy to talk about that in another program, because that is what's killing California. Nobody understands business. Let's just tax the billionaires. I stood on the floor of the assembly on the billionaires tax issue when everybody goes against Elon Musk. His company going public made millionaires out of hundreds of his employees because of his innovation, entrepreneurship, and his brilliance, who started in California and, you know what, is now operating out of Texas. This is nuts.
1: Assemblywoman Diane Dixon, who represents coastal Orange County in the California legislature. You can follow her on X at Diane Dixon AD72. Assemblywoman, keep fighting the good fight for business owners and for California motorists.
0: I will. Thank you. Thank you. Great to see you, John.
1: All right. Thank you.
2: You and California have so much in common. For one, you're both broke. Stick around, and after the break, John and Randy might just fix one of those. It's the Fix California Hour replay.
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2: traffic.
3: Westbound southbound coming up on the 10. Two right lanes have been blocked and delays. Well, they're backing up all the way out of Elysian Park from Stadium Way. That northbound side of the 110, it's slow moving as well, all the way out of South LA. On the brakes away from Martin Luther King Jr. Boulevard, traveling back towards Stadium Way. And Griffith Park, southbound 5, slowing from the 134 and stretches to the 605. It's tough in the Cahuenga Pass, that southbound side of the 101, coming up on Universal. Three right lanes blocked. Delays from Lancashire.
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5: 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On those national holidays, is Planned Parenthood even open?
1: Grok says, California has some of the most expansive abortion access in the United States. You can pretty much get one anywhere but the airport.
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9: Officials say a Los Angeles County deputy saved a person after a Tesla caught fire. Mark Mayfield has the details.
10: The crash happened Monday morning in Santa Clarita when the Tesla crashed into a tree near Sierra Highway and Newhall Avenue. That's when the deputy spotted the driver. Firefighters also responded to the scene and helped the deputy get the driver out of the car. The driver was taken to the hospital and is expected to recover.
9: And Rams head coach Sean McVay has not decided whether or not Aaron Donald will play in this week's Week 2 matchup. McVay told reporters today that Donald is going to continue to work through his process and we'll see what that looks like. The defensive lineman is returning from a 2-year retirement and did not travel to Australia for the Rams' season opening loss to the 49ers. The Rams host the New York Giants on Monday Night Football next week. That's the latest. I'm Jordan Christmas.
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3: Downtown now. LA, it's a stall. 110 southbound coming up on the 10. Two right lanes have been blocked and delays. Well, they're backing up all the way out of Elysian Park from Stadium Way. That northbound side of the 110, it's slow moving as well, all the way out of South LA. On the brakes away from Martin Luther King Jr. Boulevard, traveling back towards Stadium Way. And Griffith Park, southbound 5, slowing from the 134 and stretches to the 605. It's tough in the Cahuenga Pass, that southbound side of the 101, coming up on Universal. Three right lanes blocked. Delays from Lancashire.
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0: Who talked first? KF Psy? KNX Communicado? KEI believe they're still around? 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
1: I hate you.
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3: All right. It's time to do an update on a story that we brought you some time ago regarding the disgusting water in St. Helena.
4: If it's brown, flush it down. But what do you do if it's always brown?
3: Is it Helena or Helena? Because I know in Montana it's Helena.
4: I think it's St. Helena, which is up in the Napa area. The brown water is still going on, and it's getting worse, and people are real upset. For more, here's a report from KPIX.
6: For months, tap water coming out of the baths and sinks across the city of St. Helena have...
4: Yep, it was St. Helena.
3: Because, you know, there's a Lancaster, California, and a Lancaster in Pennsylvania.
4: That is true.
6: This, and residents say it's only gotten...
4: There's Claremont in L.A. County and Claremont in San Diego County, but they're spelled differently.
6: Worse. It comes as the cost
3: of California has a Pittsburgh without the H.
6: Bills have more than doubled since 2011. Brad Hamilton shows us what neighbors are calling the worst summer of brown water on record.
7: Well, residents we spoke with here in St. Helena say some of their water issues date back years, but recently they feel like it's as bad as it's ever been. And even though they say that they've received plenty of promises from the city, they're waiting for them to deliver.
8: Videos and pictures of
4: this is one of these stories where you're actually better off just listening to it on the radio.
3: That water is disgusting.
4: The image of the brown water in the bathtub is so revolting. Like, how do you not move? I guess no one wants to buy your house.
8: Brown water flowing from homes in St. Helena is a story that we first brought to you earlier this spring.
9: Oh, wow. So that was what I was supposed to bathe my child in.
4: Oh my goodness. She rubs her hand across the bathtub after it was drained and there's all this residue. Who knows what the heck that is? She should go wash her hands, but she can't because it's all brown water.
3: The palm of her hand looks like Jolson.
8: But Michelle Luke Cavell, who sent us this video back in March, says that things have only gotten worse.
10: Discoloration, aesthetics, smell. It's hard to shower sometimes.
4: Katie? You might need to get up to St. Helena.
11: You can smell it right here.
10: Shower, and it's like you're showering in a swamp.
4: Oh, my.
3: That is so gross.
4: This is where California cannot do the basics. The basics of having clean running water in the fourth largest economy in the world.
8: Oh, sure. Michelle is a St. Helena planning commissioner, but she's speaking to us as a resident and says that this has been the worst summer of brown water that she can remember.
10: I have a group chat going with 20 neighbors right now, and they text me pictures of their water. And
4: that is disgusting. And since she's on the planning commission, they're probably texting her because they're pissed off at her.
10: It's brown.
8: Michelle says the

0: problems peaked for her on July 18th when a private bus hit a fire hydrant, leaving some residents without water they felt was safe to drink for days. And she's not.
1: Oh, we covered that story.
2: Every picture of the water makes it look like some kind of specimen.
0: Not alone, walking us over to her neighbor Kelly's house, who promptly showed us a water filter she just replaced as an example of what she's experienced.
3: It's really, really disappointing.
0: In late June, a Napa County Civil Grand Jury report also called out St. Helena's water system, saying it found years of deferred maintenance.
1: Oh my goodness, the water filter's completely black.
2: And aren't local officials telling them everything's safe and fine, so just go ahead and bathe in it and drink it?
1: Yep.
0: Poor planning. While water rates rose about 183% between 2011 and 2025.
1: So they're paying more for browner water.
0: Complaint that residents we talked with echoed.
4: If the water didn't go up 183% and, you know, and now more, and now it's every month and instead of bi-monthly, it's just amazing that it's just keeps getting worse and worse.
0: The city has acknowledged the report and told us that they're working on a final copy of a response to send back.
1: How about working on cleaning up the water?
0: The coming weeks. They also recognize the frustration that some residents had after that bus crash on July 18th and encouraged them to submit a formal claim. As for fixing the brown water issue itself, a city spokesperson sent us a statement that read in part, quote, "System improvements are the city's top priority. Nearly $15 million has been invested recently or is committed to active projects with additional bond financing planned for future rounds of infrastructure work."
1: Boy, it sounds like they are right on top of it.
2: They don't care. This is part of what happens when everyone who runs for every office, from president down to dog catcher, runs on how much they hate Donald Trump. Then you end up with a water board and a city council and a county board of supervisors that doesn't care about performing the duties of the job, like making sure you have clean water.
5: Michelle in particular wanted to stress that she does know there are a lot of people in this city that are working hard on these issues, and they have tried to exercise patience. But as she put it, as more bills come in, they haven't gotten any cheaper, and she's just looking for results at this point.
1: This is a very expensive place to live in Napa County. This is completely unacceptable. So there you go. The water is getting browner than ever in St. Helena, and it doesn't look like it's getting better anytime soon.
2: So that's what's going on in Northern California. Meanwhile, in Southern California, the people of Boyle Heights, well, they're still suffering.
1: And it looks like Lineage now missed the second deadline.
6: You can smell it right here.
1: For more on the Boyle Heights warehouse cleanup, here is Fox 11.
7: The deadline for Lineage to finish cleaning up the rotting food inside that fire-ravaged warehouse as Boyle Heights residents are still dealing with the fallout. Fox 11's Christina Gonzalez is live, and obvious the big question, Chris.
1: Do you think Christina still has shell shock from yesterday's story?
2: I do.
1: I'm putting that up as a Saturday special best of at 9 a.m. If you missed the story about the incest homeless encampment.
7: Tina, did Lineage meet that deadline?
8: Another day, another deadline. Lineage actually getting back to us, and what they're saying is the cleanup is in its final stretch.
1: No, it's not. This is actually true. Lineage put out Karen Bass said they'd be done by last Friday. Didn't happen. Lineage said they'd be done by this Friday. Didn't happen. They put out numbers saying that they've cleared out 103% of the stuff. And so now people are wondering, what's the goal number if you're already over 100%? Nobody knows.
2: It's like voting in this state. You get over 100% turnout.
8: So remember, their deadline is not till tomorrow, but the AQMD's deadline, which was today, I think they passed that one. And they're definitely still moving stuff that smells, because when we were
1: unbelievable
8: closer earlier today, it really did smell bad.
1: Did Christina just draw the short straw for all the assignments this week?
2: The assignment editor must be trying to punish her or something. I don't know.
9: Watch.
10: Dead animal. Now, you're
6: You can feel.

0: You can smell it, but not like before, obviously.
1: That's that same guy. This is the guy that runs the auto repair shop that Matthew Seedorf interviewed a month ago as he was dry heaving because of the smell. And this is the guy, when the fire was going on, the city of L.A. towed all the cars he was working on and then sent him a bill.
2: Talk about a guy who just can't catch a break.
0: By the steel.
3: The stench of rotten animals, not as strong, but still noticeable in the neighborhood around the Lineage cold storage facility where fly traps are up, but only outside. For inside the homes, people just got plugins.
1: So pathetic.
3: Lineage gave you this.
0: Yeah, Lineage gave me this. One, like 2 days ago.
3: 2 days ago?
0: Yeah.
3: Misters are up. As our water trucks trying to keep down the ever-present dust while people in hazmat suits work on the cleanup.
1: Yeah, this thing's not going to be over anytime soon, people.
2: All of the people working there are in hazmat suits. They tell the kids to go to school and play on the playground, no problem.
1: Yep.
3: That Lineage says is at a complex stage, including hazmat-wearing workers climbing six-story rack systems inside the facility to manually push product down and remove food stuck in crevices.
1: Oh, it's so disgusting. Oh, look, it's America's favorite mayor.
4: Lineage has continued to move the goalposts.
3: Mayor Karen Bass's emergency declaration, now extended by the city council, which is also dealing with another issue. Dozens of vehicles belonging to residents around the facility were ticketed, even impounded, during the fire and aftermath when people were under stay-at-home orders.
0: When the all these things happened, I asked to the fire department, I had to move the cars, and they told me, no, that's okay. Okay, I left over there because I'm not parking over there. Mm-hmm. And then, yes, one day the police came just like that and they start take the vehicles away.
1: This is Karen Bass's Los Angeles to a T. None of the departments talk to each other. There is no coordination whatsoever. She is such a terrible manager at everything.
2: So let me get this straight. There's a fire that burns for over a week in your neighborhood.
1: Mm-hmm.
2: Then you ask the cops if you need to move the cars. They say no, and then they come and tow them anyway. And then you get the stench of rotting animals that lasts for months on end, and you have fluid in your lungs, and you're bleeding from the nose, and they tell you you're imagining it.
1: And they send you a ticket for your car.
0: They took the cars.
3: City Council members are asking LADOT and LAPD to create a system by which people can get back some of those citations, at least pull them back, and some of those impound fees, which you know are huge. Jurado is asking, the council member Jurado asking for LA Fire for a report as to what happened. I'm Christina Gonzalez, back to you in the studio from Boyle Heights.
1: It just keeps getting worse and worse and worse for these poor people in Boyle Heights. But Johnny, it's not the only stinky story that's out there, because while Boyle Heights is going on with Christina Gonzalez, Fox 11 sends out Matthew Seedorf to a new stinky smell in Marina Del Rey.
2: Let's hear about it.
1: For more on this one, we got a Fox 11.
5: Good evening. You're watching LA Live News tonight. I'm Glenn Walker. For weeks, residents across Marina Del Rey and West Los Angeles have been plagued by a persistent and nauseating odor. Tonight, after weeks of frustration.
1: Nothing tickles John Pinker than stinky stories.
5: The mystery surrounding that foul smell has finally been solved. Fox 11's Matthew Seedorf live now in Marina Del Rey.
1: If you're wondering why Seedorf wasn't in Boyle Heights, it's because they sent him to this disaster.
5: With the latest details. Matthew?
6: Well, Glenn, the smell is better tonight, fortunately, but we've kind of narrowed in. It's coming from this area where the construction is taking place. Residents say that it's been so bad they haven't even been able to walk in this area because they just can't even handle it, and they've been complaining about this for weeks. A disturbing odor, nearly impossible to escape.
7: It smells like sewage.
2: And this is one of the most high-priced portions of Los Angeles.
1: Yep.
6: For roughly 6 weeks, residents say a stench has been hanging over the neighborhood near Cedars-Sinai, Marina Del Rey.
8: Like
7: going into a, I don't want to,

0: an outhouse that's really bad, that's been there for a year. It's horrible.
1: You can smell it right here.
2: So neighbors made a group chat.
3: We've all been messaging each other, like, what is this smell?
2: Their nose pointing them to construction at the hospital.
3: Even with the windows closed, I wake up to the smell. I wake up at 5 a.m. with this sewage smell. It's making me nauseous.
0: It's unbearable. I was in over here yesterday getting gas to go get gas, and I had to get back in my car and leave because it was so bad.
4: It was so disgusting, he couldn't even go pump his gas. He had to go two towns over.
5: Maybe he was breathing in the gasoline fumes to try to counteract the sewage fumes.
2: Right here is where it's believed that odor is originating. The closer you get, the more it stinks.
3: And even the...
4: By the way, Seedorf walking to that origination point right next to a drive-thru where there are people waiting to get their McDonald's, that is one addiction that you have if you're willing to eat stinky McDonald's.
5: That can't be good for business.
3: QMD came out the other night, and we have he sent us a text saying that it was so bad that he had to put a respirator on.
2: Cedars-Sinai now confirms their construction is likely causing the smell as they install a new emergency sewer holding tank, saying during excavation, groundwater seeps into storm drains, mixes with runoff, and creates the odor. Sky Fox over the site Thursday filled with water, while cell phone video appears to show runoff mixing into the marina.
6: It really fills you with a smell of sewage, and definitely take your appetite away.
3: Like, it's ironic.
4: Next up for those people at McDonald's.
5: The ones with the four Big Macs.
3: That the hospital is the one that's making me sick.
2: A hospital spokesperson tells Fox 11, out of an abundance of caution, we have paused work on the excavation, adding they're working with LA Sanitation to resolve the problem.
0: I want it to go away. I just want my life back.
2: So with the excavation paused, the smell is a whole lot better tonight, but obviously the construction here is not done, so residents are wanting a long-term solution because at some point the excavation is going to have to continue. Reporting live tonight, Matthew Seedorf, Fox 11 News.
7: Yeah, Matthew, we don't want to make light of this, but you spent a lot of nights in Boyle Heights this summer smelling that rotting food after that warehouse fire, and now this. I mean, comparing the two smells, which is worse?
5: That's a very good question.
4: Fox 11, thank you for hiring Glenn Walker.
5: Oh, he's fantastic.
2: Yeah, it's a tough comparison. I'd say Boyle Heights is like a rotting, dead body sort of smell. This one is like kind of like that gentleman was saying, where it's been an outhouse that's maybe been baking in the sun for a year. So you got to pick your flavor at that point.
4: All right, I'm going to have to put a poll in the chat. What do you think smells worse, Boyle Heights or Marina Del Rey?
5: And Gavin Newsom wants to be president. God love it.
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10: Making your way southbound before Universal Studios Boulevard. They're clearing it out of the three right lanes. It's a five-car wreck. Overall slowing. Getting away from just about Woodman out of Sherman Oaks. The drive's also tough on that northbound side of the 101. It's crowding up, leaving downtown Los Angeles. Looking much better once you make your way past just about Cahuenga Boulevard. The drive's also very tough as you make your way along the 57 freeway in Diamond Bar, northbound slowing Diamond Bar Boulevard to the 60.
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3: The Federal Reserve is meeting for its two-day policy meeting with an interest rate decision expected tomorrow, Monica Nelson reports.
4: The Fed is widely expected to raise rates for the first time in over 3 years. Analysts project the central bank will hike rates by a quarter percentage point. It comes as new data from the Consumer Price Index out Friday showed annual inflation still well above the central bank's 2% target. Meanwhile, President Trump has called on Fed Chair Kevin Warsh to lower rates instead.
3: Governor Gavin Newsom says he won't run for president in 2028 if former Vice President Kamala Harris decides to run. Newsom made the comments on CNN in an interview with Jake Tapper. Newsom has been laying the groundwork for a potential national campaign for more than a year. Harris has not yet said if she's going to enter the race. The governor's comments could give Harris an early advantage in what is expected to be a crowded Democratic presidential field. Malibu has reached several big milestones as it works to rebuild after the 2025 Palisades fires. Tammy Trujillo has more.
5: The first home to be fully rebuilt since the fires has now been cleared for the family to move in. Denise and George Toberman got their certificate of occupancy for their home in Big Rock on Monday. The Tobermans were cleared to start rebuilding in October of last year, and it took 11 months to get their home finished. Denise Toberman says she hopes seeing this first completed home will encourage other Malibu families to stay patient and persistent as they work their way through the rebuilding process. Malibu also issued the 100th permit Monday, allowing a property owner to begin reconstruction.
3: And a Santa Clara County Sheriff's deputy is facing charges of having child pornography. Officials were alerted last weekend by a person who told them they had found child pornography at the home of Deputy Roy Chen. An initial investigation led to Chen's arrest. The Sheriff's Department says Chen has been placed on leave as the investigation continues. That's the latest. I'm Jordan Christmas.
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6: Universal City on the 101. This is making your way southbound before Universal Studios Boulevard. They're clearing it out of the three right lanes. It's a five-car wreck. Overall slowing, getting away from just about Woodman out of Sherman Oaks. The drive's also tough on that northbound side of the 101. It's crowding up, leaving downtown Los Angeles. Looking much better once you make your way past just about Cahuenga Boulevard. The drive's also very tough as you make your way along the 57 freeway in Diamond Bar. Northbound slowing Diamond Bar Boulevard to the 60.
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14: There we go. Awesome. Welcome to the What's Cooking Today show, the nation's food, wine, travel, health, wealth, and entertainment show. I'm your co-host, Madison Hernandez. And with me today is Corey Marino. How are you doing?
15: Doing well. How are you?
14: I'm doing great. We got a great show lined up for all of you today. Up first, we are mastering our health with Dr. Jeff Barkey. He is talking about how to manage allergy symptoms during peak allergy season and beyond. Then we're heading to Maui, where Stephen Hank from the Royal Lahaina Resort and Bungalows joins us to talk about upcoming events and what's happening at this beautiful Hawaiian destination. And as always, we'll keep you up to date on what's happening around the country. We're going to give you some interesting things to think about and have a little fun along the way. But first, let's take a look at our national calendar days. It's National Linguine Day. National Linguine Day celebrates the classic Italian pasta with its flat, ribbon-like shape. The name linguine actually means little tongues in Italian. Did you know that, Corey?
15: I did not know that.
14: Yeah, that's kind of an interesting name.
15: And a little creepy.
14: It's a little, it is kind of. And the pasta has been a staple of Italy's Liguria region for nearly 400 years. So linguine is especially popular with pesto and seafood, and make sure to make it with some light sauces. It's a super versatile choice, and you can have it as a Mediterranean meal too, not just Italian. I know Italy gets all the love, but Mediterranean is there too. So let's celebrate with a plate of linguine. It's also National Voter Registration Day today, and it's an annual observance in September that encourages eligible Americans to register to vote and make sure that their registration information is up to date.

0: The day began actually in 2012 when more than 300,000 Americans registered. And by 2018, that number had grown to about 800,000. This has been a nationwide effort to make sure that people are registered to vote. We are trying to bring people together. The country has brought hundreds of organizations together and held thousands of local events to provide information about voter registration. It's like, I think I got registered to vote when, somebody's standing outside of like a Target with a, what are those called? Like a clipboard. They were like, write down your information and we'll register you. And I was like, okay, are you registered to vote?
1: Yeah, I'm registered to vote and I do vote.
0: Did you go to the DMV or how'd you do
1: no,
0: it?
1: No, I did it a long time ago. I'm a little older than you, but so I did it when I was like 18.
0: Yeah, so you had you have a couple decades. Someone's
1: like, I think I went when my parents voted. I like registered like while they voted and then voted like the next day or whatever.
0: Yeah, I registered, I think, when I was 18 because there was an election coming up. So this is your friendly reminder and your timely reminder to check your registration, learn about some upcoming elections, and make sure that your voice is heard. This is a great privilege that we have in this country. And it is National Professionals Day. Corey and I are both very professional.
1: Well, it's National IT Professionals, and we are definitely not that.
0: Okay. Corey's right. It's actually National IT's Professionals Day, celebrated each year on the third Tuesday of September. We are recognizing our tech experts who keep businesses and our everyday lives running. We need their help on our computers, our mobile devices. So if you know an IT person, give them some love. We're going to be back with more on What's Cooking Today. We got a great show for you today. And, yeah, we'll talk to you in a sec.

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0: Welcome back to What's Cooking Today, the nation's food, wine, travel, health, wealth, and entertainment show. I'm your co-host, Madison Hernandez, and we are going to be talking with Dr. Jeffrey Barkey in just a few minutes. He is a board-certified primary care physician who has spent more than 25 years in private practice, and he's also served as an associate clinical professor at UC Irvine. Dr. Barkey is also an author and a longtime health commentator known for taking a common sense approach to health and separating fact from fiction when it comes to medical issues. So today we are going to be talking with him. September is bringing some changing temperatures and some mold, some respiratory illnesses. Welcome Dr. Jeff Barkey to the show.
1: Great to be with you. Thanks for having me on. Awesome.
0: Yeah, it's great to have you here. We love having you on. Allergy peak week is coming for us, and it can be quite stressful for a lot of people. So tell us what to expect for allergy peak week. What is it, and why does September tend to be such a difficult time for people with allergies?
1: Yeah, you know, it's interesting. I'm not sure that

0: allergies are worse now versus in the spring or the summer or the winter or what have you. But certainly allergies are a problem, especially here in Southern California, where everything is blooming and people are allergic often to whether it's grass or pollen or whatever it is, whatever they're spraying in our air. But here are a couple really simple things that most people ignore. Oftentimes, folks look for what is the drug I can take to help me with my symptom. I think what's important, although sometimes antihistamines, Claritin, Benadryl, Allegra, nose sprays, Flonase, and the like, sometimes those things are for sure needed. But I think we should get back and look at what is the root cause of how an allergy works and why you're allergic. Of course, ideally, we would discover what are you allergic to and then avoid that, but that's not always possible. But if you think about it, the way in which our body responds to an allergen, that allergen typically needs to go into our nose. It then hangs out there for a little bit. And as a result of that allergen in our nose, we end up with mast cells and histamine being released, and then the typical symptoms of allergies, sneezing, itching, congestion, postnasal drip. So if we do nothing else but simply rinse out our nose on a regular basis, maybe two or three times a day, with some sort of sterile saline, saline is salt water solution, you can make it yourself. You can buy it at the supermarket or pharmacy. Snort it up your nose. Spit it out. Do that a couple, three times a day. You won't need to do anything else, and you will reduce the severity and the frequency of you developing allergies. Then on top of that, of course, you can use some antihistamines if you need. You can use a mild steroid spray in your nose to reduce swelling and so forth. But so many people forget that the mechanism of allergies almost always goes through the nose. So if we take better care of our schnoz, we will reduce the severity of the allergies.
1: Yeah, so we need to make sure we're actually attacking the root cause of our allergies and not just jumping for the next medication that will cover up the symptoms. So what about people that experience an allergy and maybe those mast cells, they don't trigger something like postnasal drip or coughing or, you know, watery eyes, but maybe it triggers their eczema or something like that. What is your advice? Because sometimes, I mean, I know somebody who nothing, even if they change their diet, even if they are, like, they are the picture of health, but they get really irritated by these outdoor pollinators, or not pollinators, but pollen. And it can feel really frustrating for those people when it doesn't seem like anything works except for medication. What would you say to someone like that?
0: Well, listen, I always want people to feel better, and sometimes medication is absolutely necessary in order to reduce some of the symptoms. You mentioned eczema. So eczema to me is, it's a skin condition, almost like an allergic condition. It's a manifestation of some sort of allergies on your skin. But remember, anything that you put in your body can affect your skin. And by the way, that's true of the opposite. Anything you put on your skin can affect your body as well. So when I see patients with skin symptoms, the first thing I ask is, why is your skin reacting this way? I don't look at eczema as a disease. I look at it as a symptom, and I always try to find the root cause. Many times it can be the food that you eat and your gut health. At the end of the day, if you're eating pretty clean, but you still have eczema or psoriasis or rashes or itchy skin, I want to look at what you're putting on your skin. Are you using chemicals, or are you using more holistic natural oils and mineral-based substances? And I want to look at your gut health. There are some wonderful tests. They're kind of gross, like poop in a box test, that looks at the natural flora of your gut so we can see what's going on and then try to correct it. And 9 out of 10 times, if we do it right, we are now getting at the root cause. We get a better skin condition. We get the clearing up, maybe not 100%, but at least partially, of whatever skin condition you have. So always ask your doctor, what is the root cause of this symptom?

0: and let's stop using terms like eczema as a disease and labeling people with diseases without a really good effort of getting at the root cause. Your doctor can't do that or won't do that. Time to find a new doctor.
1: Yeah, that's great. I mean, it is, yeah, finding the root cause is so important. And it also can be frustrating for people, and it can feel like almost impossible because we touch so many things on a daily basis. We come into contact with so many different things, and changing your diet can be really hard. So it can almost feel that like this insurmountable task to figure out what the heck is going on. And so it is interesting that there are these tests that you can take and figure out, okay, what's going on in my gut. Now, for like seasonal allergies with the what we would think of as like the sniffling and the sneezing, how can people tell the difference between seasonal allergies and a cold or like a respiratory infection that they need to maybe seek medical attention for?
0: Wow, that is such a great question, because allergies and cold symptoms often overlap. And by the way, sometimes we can't tell the difference. So one difference is if people in your family are getting sick and now you get sick, more likely to be some sort of viral cold or illness. If you feel terrible and you have a fever and you have aches and pains, more likely to be an infection like a cold than allergies. But you're right, sometimes we don't know. And by the way, while I'm thinking about it, another intervention that I recommend is get some sort of indoor air filter, because sometimes our air inside is more allergenic than the air outside.
1: Yeah, I need to get one of those filters. I think they have them at Costco or something like that. I'm sure there's a lot of great options, and I'm sure you have one that, you know, when we come back for the next segment, you can tell us what you use to keep your indoor air clean, because we're going to need help with that. Kids are going back to school. They're getting sick. Well, we need less sneezing and sniffling along with allergies and colds. So we'll be back on What's Cooking Today with Dr. Jeff Barkey.
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3: Mid-City on the 10, eastbound. It is crowded away from the 405, slowing in stretches all the way to the 110. And if you're making that connection into downtown Los Angeles, this is the 110 northbound. It's also crowded from the 10 to the 101. Now I'm looking at the south 101. This is out of Studio City. You've got some delays away from Coldwater to the 170-134 split. Earlier wreck at Universal Studios Boulevard wrapping up. Some delays right there. And ahead in Silver Lake from Silver Lake Boulevard to the 110.
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0: Welcome back to What's Cooking Today, the nation's food, wine, travel, health, wealth, and entertainment show. I'm your co-host, Madison Hernandez, and we are talking with Dr. Jeff Barkey, a board-certified primary care physician. He has spent more than 25 years in private practice, also served as an associate clinical professor at UC Irvine. He is the author and longtime health commentator known for taking a common sense approach to health and separating fact from fiction when it comes to our health. We were talking about allergies. September can bring more pollen into the air, including ragweed pollen, and can increase our exposure to allergens and increase our allergy symptoms. But as you know, Dr. Jeff Barkey knows, and I'm sure he sees with his patients, allergies can affect us year round. So, Dr. Jeff Barkey, if someone wants to take a more natural approach to fall allergies, besides doing the nasal spray or, you know, the nasal saline rinse, what other tips can you give us?
1: Great question, Madison. First of all, this so-called cold and allergy season, I think, has a lot to do with, as the weather cools down, we spend more time indoors and around other people. We get outdoors less, in the sun less. We tend to start eating comfort foods, and we pay less attention to what we put in our bodies because we're no longer at the beach. We're not as active as we are, and I think that's the problem. So we need to fight that. We need to get outdoors, even though it's a little bit cooler. We need to continue to take care of ourselves, exercise, and eat really clean. You know, I've heard it said that our indoor air, our office, our homes, is often dirtier than the outdoor air. Well, why would that be? Well, we've got carpet and pets and whatever we painted our room with and blankets and, you know, throw pillows and all kinds of dust stuff in our house. And so I think it's a good idea to get some sort of indoor air filter. I've got them in my house. In just about every room of my house, I have a filter. In my office, I have an indoor air filter as well because I spend a lot of time here and at my house. There's a lot of good ones. You mentioned that Costco sells them. 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Never tap water. Any kind of filtration system is better than tap water. But for indoor air filtration, I like Air Doctor. 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You can just go to airdoctor.com. 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
0: Yeah, we should.
1: I do have a discount code for Air Doctor, RX for Liberty. In my house, I think I have four Air Doctors. And in my office, I've got a big Air Doctor as well to filter the air, change filters periodically. It's a tooth filtration system. So I think filtering your indoor air is important. Purposefully getting outdoors and fighting that, well, it's football season, I'm going to sit indoors all day on Sunday and watch football and Monday night football and so forth.

0: 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It's discounted if you go through me as opposed to just directly through Seeking Health. But nonetheless, some natural alternative to prescriptions, taking care of your indoor air quality, rinsing out your nose and throat, I think is the first foundational step forward to getting better if you have seasonal allergies. And these things hold true, too, if it's not an allergy and it's a cold.
1: And is there, like, a unsafe way to do the nasal rinse? Just want to make sure for our listeners, you said you can make it. We only have about 30 seconds, but filtered water, what's the deal with the nasal rinse?
0: Well, you can buy it at the supermarket. They make these little sprays of saline, salt water. You just snort it up, let it go down in the back of your throat, and spit it out. It's quite simple. It'd be hard to hurt somebody with this. You can make it yourself, but if you don't want to do that, just go buy a saline nose rinse at the local pharmacy. Talk to the pharmacist if you're not sure what to do.
1: All righty, you can go to the pharmacist to talk to them about a nasal rinse. You can also go to Air Doctor for an air filter and use the code RX for Liberty. We're so grateful to Dr. Jeff Barkey for always joining us, and we are going to be back with more on What's Cooking Today.
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3: 790. A dozen people in San Diego County have been charged with stealing $10 million through fake daycares. Jack Cronin has the story.
4: 250 federal agents carried out a coordinated takedown, arresting all 12 people and charging them with taking $10 million in government payments for running fake at-home daycares. The U.S. Attorney's Office says locations pretending to be daycares were staked out, and no children were present, including one home belonging to Abdul Rahman Alman Alawad, who only had children once in 57 days, the day a state inspector arrived and children were brought in. Afterward, another suspect, Turkiya Mahmoud Alwan, was charged with taking payments for supposedly watching children while she was out of the country.
3: And a new report has found dozens of dog attacks have taken place around San Francisco's Tenderloin area. According to Crown 4 City, data shows there have been 74 dog attacks in the area between January and September of this year. I'm
5: Mid-City on the 10, eastbound. It is crowded away from the 405. Slowing in stretches all the way to the 110. And if you're making that connection into downtown Los Angeles, this is the 110 northbound. It's also crowded from the 10 to the 101. Now I'm looking at the south 101. This is out of Studio City. You've got some delays away from Coldwater to the 170-134 split. Earlier wreck at Universal Studios Boulevard, wrapping up some delays right there. And ahead in Silver Lake from Silver Lake Boulevard to the 1.
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0: Welcome back to What's Cooking Today, the nation's food, wine, travel, health, wealth, and entertainment show. I'm your co-host, Madison Hernandez. And up next, we've got a great travel segment. If Maui is on your travel list, which it should be, Royal Lahaina Resort and Bungalows offers a beautiful way to experience the island. They've got beachfront views, a rich connection to Maui's history and community, and they've got plenty of opportunities to enjoy local food, which is one of the best parts of being on vacation, and culture. And this fall, the resort is adding even more reasons to visit with some special music and culinary experiences happening right on the property. So joining us is Stephen Hink, Area Managing Director of Royal Lahaina Resort and Bungalows, to tell us what's happening this fall and why this iconic Maui resort is worth a visit. Thank you so much for joining us today, Stephen.
1: Oh, you're welcome. Glad to be on the program.
0: Yeah, you know what? I just got back from Oahu, and I was thinking the next place that I need to go is Maui, so this is quite fitting. So for listeners who haven't been to Royal Lahaina Resort and Bungalows, tell us a little bit about the resort and what makes it so special.
1: Well, Royal Lahaina Resort has been open since 1962, so a little over 65 years. We're coming up on our anniversary. Beautiful resort in Kaanapali area. It's got 22 bungalows right on the ocean, which is spectacular. They were just renovated. We put about $35 million into the renovation for the bungalows. So the bungalows are super, super, super special, great for families, great for those traveling with groups of people that want to kind of be together. There's a huge band entry in the middle of that called The Branches, which we do nightly entertainment. And then we have the main building. The hotel has 333 rooms. We operate a luau 7 days a week, and it's just a great, great place. Very low-key. It's in Kaanapali, but it's not really in Kaanapali. Plus, it's got the best beach in Kaanapali.
0: So I know for me, when I go on vacation, I can feel overwhelmed by this feeling of, I don't want to miss out on anything, and sometimes the places that we go have so much to offer, it's hard to know how to prioritize. But it kind of sounds like at Royal Lahaina, Royal Lahaina Resort and Bungalows, like if you go to Royal Lahaina, you can experience the beachfront views. You're going to be like kind of in the middle of it all because you're right there on one of the best beaches probably in the whole world, right? So you don't really have to worry too much about making a strict itinerary to make sure you hit all the good stuff because you're kind of like plopped into the middle of all the good stuff, would you say?
1: Oh, absolutely. I mean, we are right in the middle of it. You have Kaanapali, you have the shops over there, you have the golf course, the two world-renowned golf courses right next door. So you're within walking distance of so much. You don't even need to leave the hotel. And coming up this weekend, we have a huge event. This is the first time this event has been on Maui. It's called Meli for Maui. It's on Saturday, September 19th, where we're bringing in the Hawaii Symphony from Honolulu. This is the first time they've performed here in over 10 years. And it's a free community concert, really honoring the legacy and resilience of Lahaina, Kihei, Kula, and the vibrant spirit of Maui. It's led by the music and artistic director, Dean Lam, from the symphony. He'll be here with his 64-member orchestra. And then we are bringing in six of Hawaii's top entertainers, Amy Hennig Gilliam, Raiatea Helm, Deola Beamer, John Cruz, Jeff Peterson, and Kalei Camarillo. And each of these guys is going to be performing with the symphony for about 10 to 15 minutes. So it's going to be a super, super amazing show. We're doing a makeke, which is the marketplace, starting at 4 o'clock, along with food and beverages. We're bringing in one of the top chefs from West Maui, Chef Joey Makadengdeng. And, yeah, it's going to be a fabulous evening. Starts at

0: p.m., runs through 9 o'clock. It's open to the public. It's going to be on our property, and we're partnering with the Kaanapali Golf Course to bring this event live. So it's going to be super, super fun for anybody that's on Maui.
1: Wow. Yeah, no, it really sounds like you guys are like a really central hub for people to come and experience the island in a way where they don't feel pressure to kind of, like I would do, come up with like kind of a really intense itinerary, because that's not really what you want when you go to the islands anyways. You want to be able to relax and feel like rest is just within your reach, and having these kinds of events right there on the property is really great for people who struggle to figure out, okay, like, what am I going to do on vacation? So this is called Mele for Maui. It's on September 19th, and it goes from 6:30 p.m. to 9 p.m., correct? And do we need to get tickets? I wasn't sure if you mentioned
0: No tickets. It's open to the public. There'll be transportation through the Kaanapali Resort, so it's open to anybody, guests, visitors. We really want to reach out to our locals and get them here. We're expecting hopefully 3,000 to 4,000 people. It's going to be a huge show. It's already being built. It's looking spectacular, so I can't wait for this weekend.
1: Yeah, and then in October, the Royal Lahaina is part of the Hawaii Food and Wine Festival. So can you tell us about that and people that haven't heard of it before?
0: Yeah, well, this Hawaii Food and Wine Festival has been going on for well over 10 years. And this will be our fourth year participating with the Hawaii Food and Wine Festival. It takes place over the weekend of October 23rd through the 25th. The 23rd is Chef Roy Yamaguchi. He's been doing a golf tournament for the Culinary Institute in Hawaii and the Food and Beverage Program. And he's been doing a golf tournament for, I think this is the 26th to the 27th year. That'll take place on Friday, the 23rd. Then on the 24th is the main event at the Sheraton Maui. It's going to be a great food and grazing event with, I think there's 25 chefs for that event. And then on Sunday, we get to do the final event, which is called No Excuses, the Best Brunch, here at the Royal Lahaina. So for about 500 people, we will have, I think, 6 chefs for that event, the walk around brunch type event. And that's going to actually be held in our branches area, for the event. So super, super exciting, super fun to be at all three of those events. So really excited.
1: And Stephen, would you be able to stay over with us for one more segment? We haven't talked to you for long enough yet. I wanna hear more about the Hawaii Food and Wine Festival.
0: Okay, sure.
1: Awesome. We'll be back on What's Cooking Today.
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0: nation's food, wine, travel, health, wealth, and entertainment show. I'm your co-host, Madison Hernandez, and we are talking with Stephen Hink, area managing director of the Royal Lahaina Resort and Bungalows, telling us everything that's happening this fall at the iconic Maui Resort, telling us why it's worth a visit. And we were talking before the break about the Hawaii Food and Wine Festival. You mentioned the No Excuses. 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No Excuses, Let's Brunch. So tell us more about the Hawaii Food and Wine Festival, what we can expect. I know you mentioned some chefs that are going to be there and that there's going to be some great food. But what other details can you give us?
1: Well, the Hawaii Food and Wine Festival, actually, this is the 16th annual. The event is spread out over three islands. It starts on the Big Island of Hawaii the first weekend of October. Then it moves to Maui, and then it moves actually to the island of Oahu. So I've been very lucky to be involved in this for many, many, many, many years. All the money raised from these events does go back to the culinary schools. And I think they've given close to over $5 million. It's led by Chef Roy Yamaguchi and Chef Alan Wong, two of Hawaii's most famous chefs, I would say. And it was co-founded by them. So super, super great, friendly event. They'll bring in well over 100 culinarians to these events to help out with the food and beverage selections. And it's just a lot of fun. It's the biggest food and beverage festival in Hawaii. So super, super excited to be a part of it this year again.
0: And the event, so it's October 23rd to the 25th when it's on Maui, correct?
1: Correct, yep.
0: So is it available for people to experience the No Excuses Let's Brunch on all from the 23rd to the 25th, or are there different events, kind of different themed events each day?
1: Oh, different themed events each day. So the 23rd would be the golf tournament. 24th is caviar, pearls, and aphrodisiacs at the Sheraton Maui. And then the No Excuses Let's Brunch is on the 25th at the Royal Lahaina. Tickets can be bought online at www.hfwf.me or at the Hawaii Food and Wine Festival.com website. So, yeah, anybody can come to any of the events. I believe the caviar, pearls, and aphrodisiacs is almost sold out, and I know the golf tournament is close to sold out as well. But we do have room for brunch.
0: So, and then for you, because you've experienced this event, for people that haven't, what can we expect as far as, like, the wine side of it? Because if we're doing brunch, are we experiencing some of that wine? Are we doing, like, an afternoon glass of wine?
1: Well, we're doing, we bring in, I would say it's more cocktails, brunch-type things, champagnes, mimosas, especially cocktail drinks, for brunch, as well as some wine. Yes, absolutely.
0: Everybody needs a little something on vacation, even during brunch. There also are a lot of restaurants that are offered at the Royal Lahaina Resort for people that haven't been before. And we're getting excited to go. This is a spacious, stylish, and it's a really unforgettable place on one of Maui's best stretches of beach. And can you tell us a little bit about the restaurants that you have to offer at the Royal Lahaina?
1: So at Royal Lahaina, we have Lahaina Noon, which is our all-day dining restaurant. We serve a modified breakfast buffet and a la carte menu 7 days a week, full lunch and full dinner. We also have a Royal Scoop, which we have 25 different flavors of locally made ice cream with some coffees from upcountry Maui that we serve. We operate the luau 7 days a week, and then we operate branches 7 days a week as well. So lots to do on the property. And again, if you want to get off the property, there's a shuttle bus right out in front that runs every 15 minutes to Whalers Village at Kaanapali and to all the other hotels. So here in Kaanapali, we all share kind of the guests together, and Always like to give them a great dining experience just within the resort, which is great.
0: I do have an important question, though. At Royal Scoop, do you have ube ice cream?
1: Yes, we do.
0: Okay, well, now I need to book my plane ticket because that's my favorite.
1: Yeah, the ube is fantastic, as well as mango. Two of my favorites.
0: Yeah, I hadn't heard about ube ice cream until I went to Oahu. And so now it's one of my favorites. And definitely, if you go to Hawaii for anything, you know, the beaches are great, everything, but you need to try the ube ice cream. So everyone, you can go to the Mele for Maui event. That's open to the public. It's on September 19th. And then the Hawaii Food and Wine Festival, you do need tickets. The event that's happening on Maui is October 23rd to the 25th. They have different events each day. So you can go to online to find tickets for that, for like the golf tournament or the caviar pearls and aphrodisiacs or the no excuses brunch. Stephen Hink, can you give us the website one more time where they can go to get those tickets for the food festival?
1: The food festival is HawaiiFoodandWineFestival.com. And then for the Royal Lahaina, it's the RoyalLahaina.com website. So everything that's happening within the resort, we put everything to do with Hawaii Food and Wine, as well as what we're doing at the hotel. So love to have everybody here.
0: Everybody go to the website. Thank you so much to Stephen Hink. We'll be back with more on What's Cooking Today.
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3: Northbound coming up at Lorena. It looks like it's the two right lanes that are off limits due to a stalled out car. And heads up here because it's causing a bit of a slowdown. You're backing up away from Downey Road. We're also looking at the drive in downtown Los Angeles, 110 northbound. Delays from the 10 to the 101. And the eastbound side of the 10 slows in mid-city away from La Cienega and stretches back towards the 110 freeway.
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0: Welcome back to What's Cooking Today, the nation's food, wine, travel, health, wealth, and entertainment show. I'm your co-host, Madison Hernandez. We have Corey Marino here, the engineering genius. And before we wrap things up today, it's time for our fact of the day. A little something interesting or surprising, useful that you can take with you. And today we're heading to the movies, my favorite. And okay, have you ever bought a tub of movie theater popcorn and thought, how can popcorn possibly cost this much? Well, there's actually a really good business reason for it. So movie theaters make a lot more money from popcorn and other concessions than you might think, which I do feel like that's where they get the majority of their money. The interesting part is that popcorn wasn't actually always welcome at movie theaters. So early in the days of cinema, theater owners actually viewed popcorn as something that didn't belong in a classy movie house. So during the silent film era, they didn't want people crunching and rustling bags while everyone was trying to read the dialogue on the screen. But then came the Great Depression. So movie theaters were looking for inexpensive ways to bring in revenue, and popcorn turned out to be perfect. It was cheap to produce and easy to make, and something that their customers could afford. So then in the 1930s, theaters began allowing popcorn vendors into their lobbies, and eventually theater owners realized they could cut out the middleman and just sell the popcorn themselves. And so that's when popcorn popped into business. It became the big business for the movie theaters. And here's the part that explains the expensive tub that you are buying today. So when you buy a movie ticket, the theater doesn't necessarily keep all or even most of that money. A significant portion goes back to the movie distributor or the studio that's allowing them to play the movie in the first place. So when you buy a popcorn, soda, or candy at the concession stand, the theater keeps the concession revenue. And research at Stanford and UC Santa Cruz found that concessions have historically represented a much larger share of profits for the theater than their share of overall revenue, because the ticket revenue is split with those distributors. So it is a good reason to have it be so expensive when you are dying to have some popcorn and candy and soda with your movie or a slushie. Just know that you're contributing to that theater staying open, because they do have to pay the distributors to play that movie. And popcorn is particularly attractive because it's super inexpensive to produce. One recent history of movie popcorn noted that theaters could sell popcorn for many times what it costs to produce them, which, I mean, obviously business owners love that. And during the Depression, popcorn's high profit margin helped some of the theaters stay in business altogether. There's also one little trick that's working in popcorn's favor, which is the smell. It's that buttery, freshly popped aroma filling the lobby. It's not just pleasant. It creates the atmosphere. It's part of the entire movie experience, and it can make it hard to walk past the concession without thinking, well, maybe I do need a giant bucket of popcorn two times the size of my head. So next time you're complaining about paying several dollars for a bucket of popcorn, remember, you're not just buying the popcorn. You're helping to support the movie theater's business model altogether. So really, you're part of the business, which is just, that's great. How do you feel about that, Corey?
1: I love it because I love going to the movie theater, so I always get a big bag of popcorn. But I was, when you were reading that and talking about the distributors and stuff, did the distributors, like, get in on the popcorn business as well? Because now they have those, like, themed big popcorn buckets that they always, like...
0: They must have. Yeah, like, they must have.
1: Because that's Marvel's getting that money when it's Captain America's shield. So they...
0: Everybody's trying to get a slice of the pie.
1: Trying to get some.
0: Or a slice of the bucket of popcorn. So that's your fact of the day. More food, wine, travel, health, wealth, and entertainment. You can visit What's Cooking Today if you need more of those fun facts. 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It's a phone call. Say CRN, and the app is automatically downloaded to your device. Thank you so much for listening. Have a great day, and we'll see you next time. Until then, eat well, everybody.

0: The Hammer Alley Podcast, an 80s flashback mockumentary. How did they go from top of the rock to rock bottom?
1: Denver, you are the greatest crowd we've ever had. And I'm not just saying that because it's written down here on the set list by the monitor.
0: To hear the full story of how a band went from a meteoric rise.
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3: Crash happened shortly after a crash involving an LA bus that killed two people. Consultants for California's high-speed rail are living the high life on the taxpayer's dime. Here's Jason Campidonia.
4: A new report released this week by the project's independent inspector general says taxpayer money has been used for travel expenses to the tune of $600,000. The money paid for first-class or premium airfare, ride-sharing services, trips to a gym, nightclubs, an escape room, a cigar lounge in D.C., and a high-end sushi joint in Denver. Lawmakers are now asking Governor Newsom to get that money back and make taxpayers whole.
3: And according to authorities, bear-related calls are increasing around Lake Tahoe. That's the latest.
5: An update in Anaheim. This was police activity on the 91 freeway eastbound Kramer-Glacel, right on the overpass there. They shut down eastbound lanes. They're trying to get people out of there by using the right shoulder, but a lot of people look like they're stuck there from the 57 freeway. And also, Highway Patrol just reported that the westbound lanes are stopped right now. So westbound's going to become an issue as well. It looks like it's backing up almost from the 55 freeway. My suggestion, before you're heading eastbound, before you pass the 57, take the 57 south and work your way around. Heading westbound, take the 55.
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0: It's 5 o'clock in the most powerful city in the world. It's time for the Guy Benson Show Happy Hour, brought to you by the Finnish Long Drink. 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
1: It is the happy hour on the Guy Benson Show on this Tuesday. We're in Kansas City. Thank you very much for tuning in. GuyBensonShow.com. 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Well, joining us now is Steve Hilton. He's a small businessman. He's a former host at Fox News. And he is now the Republican nominee for governor of California. Steve Hilton, welcome back to the show.
2: Hi, how are you doing? Good to be with you.
1: I'm doing very well. So I just have to ask this because a lot of people are looking at the New York Times polling today, which is not good for Republicans across the country. And there are so many people in California and all over the nation who want to believe that you can do this, but it's such a blue state. With those headwinds and with that political environment, especially out there, what is your path? What are you seeing on the ground? And how are people reacting to your campaign and your opponent's campaign? Sort of big picture assessment here.
2: Thank you, Guy. Look, there's two things going on. Yeah, when you look at the headlines, the polls, it's very uphill battle. No question about that. To a certain extent, that picture is getting worse, not better. Both nationally, and you see it here and in other races as well. But the answer to your question about what you're seeing on the ground is completely the opposite. And I know candidates often say that, but I got to tell you, everywhere I go, our events are getting bigger, hundreds and hundreds of people coming. We mainly invite Democrats and independents to them because those are the people we particularly need to reach. People coming up to me every single day saying, I'm a lifelong Democrat, but this year I'm voting for you because we something's got to change in California. And so those are the two contrasting things. And of course, you know, the only thing that you can do as a candidate, which is what we're doing very strongly, is laying out the choice that people have, which is to keep going in this disastrous direction that's given us the highest cost of living in the country, and after 16 years of one party running everything, or actually have some balance in our government in California and change direction. And the specific way that we're telling that story is very positive, practical things to bring down the cost of living. Your first $150,000 tax-free by cutting the bloat and waste in our state budget. A sensible energy policy that will reduce gas prices with a target of $3 gas in California, which you can see before the Iran war is in most other states. It was lower than $3 and so on. So these are the things that we're going to be focusing on. Just last week, we made an announcement that caught a lot of people's attention here in California, capping vehicle registration, which is the highest in the country, people paying hundreds, sometimes over $1,000 a year to register their car or truck. I'm going to cap that at the flat rate of $73 per year and abolish the DMV, which most other states have done. So this is how we're going to be doing it, louder and stronger and clearer, the choice that you can have 4 more years of cost and failure and corruption, or lower tax and cheaper gas if you vote for change.
1: You mentioned abolishing the DMV, and trust me, people often use the DMV as an example of just incompetent, sclerotic government at its worst. But there are also certain functions that something approaching a DMV has to achieve. What would that plan actually look like?

0: like functionally for people if you were to get your way on that?
1: In California, it would look like what most other states do. Most other states do not have a self-standing, bloated bureaucratic agency that treats people with absolute contempt and costs a fortune like the DMV does. So, for example, some of the functions, many of the functions could be done directly online, and they're not. Extraordinarily, considering we're, you know, with our self-image of California as the tech capital of the world, it's extraordinarily old-fashioned and in-person when it could be done online. Other functions will be transferred to county offices that already exist and have the capacity to. And that's what happens in other states. And some things just need to be cut. I mean, a lot of the money that goes into those bloated registration fees just goes into the Democrats' bottomless money pit. And we've got to cut the budget in California, reduce spending. They've doubled the budget of California in the last 10 years, even as 2 million people on net have left the state. I mean, there's just no excuse for this level of spending. We've got to bring it down to a sensible level.
0: There is also this interesting question about what would happen if, hypothetically, there were to be a U.S. Senate vacancy in California if you were governor. And I guess part of this is like, oh, well, one of the dangers of having a Republican as governor is it could impact the federal government as well, and you could get a Republican in the Senate representing California. How do you decide to handle that issue?
1: I don't think it's a hard decision at all. I know there's been some controversy over this. I think it's just an obvious point that if you've had the voters of California choose a Democratic senator, and in fact, in the last, you know, elections that we had for that, we very overwhelmingly choose a Democrat senator.
0: Yeah, I think it's decades. Just obvious. Unfortunately, but that's
1: exactly
0: reality.
1: So I don't even think it's a, that's a question. Of course, you have to honor the vote that people took. I mean, we may not like it, and of course, we want to campaign hard to get different representation, just as I'm doing now. But you can't just, you know, overturn an election, as it were, by appointing someone from a different party than people voted for. So to me, that is not a difficult question at all, and it's not even political. It's just an obvious point that's in line with how we should think about the role in our country.
0: I saw that one of the initiatives that Democrats are pursuing out in California is what they're calling, in a very classy way, the GTFO Act, the goal of which is to ban people who were ICE agents from being hired into state agencies in the future. This is just, you know, retaliation. This is anti-enforcement extremism. This is political posturing. But this is California under one-party rule. With all the problems that you guys have, they're focused on stuff like this.
1: It's really the arrogance of one-party rule, where they're completely assuming that they're going to be in power forever. There'll be no check on their behavior. They don't need to actually focus on making life better for constituents because they assume they'll be reelected whatever they do. And so they focus on these insular political obsessive issues, these fringe issues in many cases, that won't make life better for a single person that they're supposed to represent, but pander to their activists and make themselves feel good. And and in this case, it's really despicable because they're attacking public servants. I mean, we constantly hear from Democrats about how much they care about public service and so on. That's what they're talking about here. I mean, imagine if we did it the other way around, and anyone who was a state agency that was involved in fraud or waste or abuse and billions of dollars of taxpayer money, or the open border that we saw under Biden. If anyone who worked in the government, anything to do with these policy failures, were banned from any kind of public office or hiring, the other side would laugh at that and say how petulant and vindictive. Of course, that's what it is, but that's what you get from one-party rule.
0: I see that your campaign has a document out about ending what you call the war on small business. And I think when you look at some of the details, it's actually not really hyperbolic to see what the government of California is doing to small businesses and small business owners and say, no, this is a very hostile environment, like a punitive environment. Tell us about the environment and then what you would like to change if you get elected.
1: It is punitive because I sit down and talk to small businesses all the time, and it's on every single front. And I'm a small business owner. That's the description, by the way, on the ballot, the three words you're allowed to choose to describe yourself on the ballot in California. Most of my career has been as a small business owner. And it's a combination of the fees and charges and gouging that happens on every level, the taxes that you have to pay as well, the regulations we have, we are the

0: most overregulated state in the country, over 420,000 regulations. My commitment is to reduce that under 200,000 by the end of my first term. One thing that isn't really discussed enough is the litigation, lawsuits, endless shakedown, extortionate lawsuits against small business owners. Why? Because the trial lawyers are one of the biggest donors to Democrat politicians. So you see, year after year, they are passing legislation to enact what's known as a private rights of action, where anyone can be sued for anything. And of course, it's a bonanza for the trial lawyers. And so just one example of that is something called PAGA, Private Attorney General Act, which is basically outsourced the enforcement of California labor law to trial attorneys. And so you go around the state, you've got, you know, just a local restaurant hit with sometimes three, four of these lawsuits for totally footling, often made up violations of labor law. Someone's name wrong on a pay slip, or, you know, a break that's supposed to start after 5 hours, starting 1 minute late, and then there's a lawsuit, and the damages are multiplied by every single one of the employees you have. It's just completely outrageous. And nothing's being done about it because the interests in Sacramento benefit from it. But that's an example of where you've done the work, as I have. You appoint as governor a labor commissioner that will stop all this and actually enforce the law as it's written rather than the giveaway to trial lawyers. So it's just endless examples like this where, and actually it speaks to a deeper point that is clearer and clearer to me as this election goes on, is that the foundational issue is, of course, we talk about the economic issues, but the foundational one is a moral one. Because after 16 years of this in California, we've turned into a state where the people who do the right thing are punished and the people who do the wrong thing are rewarded.
1: Right.
0: And that's completely upside down. And that's what I'm going to turn around as governor.
1: No, it's like the chump effect, where people who play by the rules feel like chumps because it does them no good, and they see other people being rewarded for their lack of good behavior, and you wonder, why am I doing this? Why am I still here? What's the point? And on that score, actually, Steve, I was in California, very, very northern California, up in beautiful Eureka, Redwoods area, just a few weeks ago, and the group that I spoke to, everyone was rooting for you, will be supporting you in the election coming up in November, but there's still some people who are, you know, beaten down just by California politics and statewide races just being so, so difficult for anyone who's right of center. And they were like, you know, what really is the point? We're going to vote for him, but man, it's tough out there. And I said, well, you can't get into despairing mode. And also, there are some really important referendums on the ballot along with you in November, one on this ruinous wealth tax that they're trying to shove down people's throats that even some of the Democrats recognize would be so bad for the economy. And then voter ID, which is, of course, of great interest, I think, to a national audience as well. There's a real chance to get a win there, I think, in California statewide on an issue. I'd love for you to speak to those as well, because you're on the ballot with those key questions.
0: You're exactly right, Guy, and those things should help us get a bigger turnout. The key to this election actually is a combination of a really big Republican turnout and a campaign, which is the one I'm running, that is positive and pragmatic and not ideological and divisive, that appeals to independents and Democrats who've had enough of what's been going on. But the Republican turnout is very important. And the number that I always cite is that our estimate is that the total number of votes that I would need to win in November is 6 million. That's our estimate based on what we've seen in the last two midterms and in the turnout in the primary. President Trump in California in 2024 got 6.1 million votes without even campaigning here. Now, of course, that turned into 38% of the vote because it's much higher overall turnout. But the point remains that actually there are enough Republican votes to win in California if every Republican actually votes. And so the power to do this change and make it happen is in our hands. And that's one of the reasons that I'm running such a high energy campaign, running up and down the state. I'm the first candidate anyone can recall who's been to every single county in California. And I'm going to continue to do that, even in the face of indicators like you mentioned, in terms of polls and both national and state polls that look like, it's just going to be the same old story in California. I don't think it is, because people really are fed up, and we're going to be going around and making clear to people we can't give up. We really can't. We have to try and make the change happen this year.
1: And I think that's a message, actually, that needs

0: to be internalized by right-leaning voters all across the country ahead of November. So hold that thought, Steve. When we come back, I do want to play some sound for you. Your current governor said something that's kind of intriguing and unusual, talking about 2028 and possibly beyond. I want to get your reaction right after this.
1: Always fresh, always fair. The Guy Benson Show.

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0: We're back on the Guy Benson Show with Steve Hilton, the Republican nominee for governor in California. And as I mentioned right before we broke, there's a clip that's making the rounds that's interesting to people, not just in California, but around the country. Your current governor, Gavin Newsom, who's on his way out. Your opponent is Javier Becerra, who's this sort of unqualified guy who's failed upwards and was a totally disastrous health secretary under the Biden administration. Even they hated him there. Regardless, Gavin Newsom is a major player in California on the national stage. He, of course, has seen himself as a future president for a very long time. And it seems like his focus of governance for a while has been positioning himself to run nationally. He just gave an interview to CNN and Jake Tapper. They were fly fishing together. And this exchange occurred, which is kind of interesting. Cut 27.
1: You're not even the only Californian.
2: No, right. Yeah.
1: You got Rokana.
2: Yeah.
1: Kamala.
2: Yeah. I don't know if she runs, but we'll see.
1: I know she's called around.
2: Yeah. But I wouldn't run if she ran.
1: If she runs, you will not.
2: Of course not. Why would I? I wouldn't do that to her. I wouldn't do it to me. Why would I? I wouldn't do that to you. I wouldn't waste everyone's time. Who needs that?
1: What do you mean? That doesn't even make sense to me.
2: I wouldn't. But first of all, electorally, it's a gift from God for everybody else. They enjoy the hell out of it. Mutual assured destruction. It services no greater good.
0: All right. So apparently, if Kamala Harris runs again, Gavin Newsom's saying, well, of course I would never run for president in that circumstance. But what's going on there, Steve?
3: Well, it's so ridiculous, isn't it? This sort of psychodrama between these two California career politicians who are so useless in their different ways. I actually don't know. I don't know whether he's saying this because he knows that she's not going to run and therefore feels confident that he can do it. Or actually, he really doesn't want to run, and it's his sort of pre-buttle, as it were, laying the pathway for him to confound everyone's expectations and choose not to run.
0: Oh, he wants to run.
3: He wants to, but he doesn't want to be humiliated, and the numbers are not looking good for him. I agree with you. I mean, it's all he's been thinking about, and for the past 8 years as governor, that's one of the reasons that it's such a disaster here in California, because he's been completely absent, and instead of stopping the insanity coming out of the state legislature, has just been waving it all through, which is one of the reasons we have this massive bloat and cost in California. So yes, I agree with you that that's been his focus. But as he's looking now into the reality of it, there's newer, brighter, shiny objects in the Democratic field, and so he may be looking a little bit nervous about that. I think the true point, though, someone made it, so it's not an original point from me, but I think that the truest thing about this is the fact that he's even saying this is itself disqualifying. If you're just looking at this as some kind of political calculation rather than on the basis that you've got a strong conviction.
0: Right, like you're the guy for the job for a reason.
3: You're the guy for the job, and you've got the ideas and the character and the vision to lead the greatest nation on earth. And if that just goes out the window because a two-time failed candidate chooses to run, I think that's obviously disqualifying.
0: Well, Gavin Newsom is the current governor of California. We'll see what's next for him. A man who wants to replace him is Steve Hilton, the Republican in the race, our guest here on the Guy Benson Show. A debate coming up against his opponent, Javier Becerra, at the end of the month. Steve, we will check in back with you as this campaign unfolds. Thank you for your time today.
3: Of course. Thank you, Guy. Great to be with you.
0: More of the Guy.

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1: KABC. At least three people are dead after a news helicopter crashed in Los Angeles on Tuesday night. Captain Brandon Silvermoon with the Los Angeles Fire Department says the destroyed helicopter was on fire when they arrived.
2: It was fully involved in fire when we arrived, as well as several other vehicles that it crashed next to.
1: The first confirmed death was a victim who was found outside of the helicopter. It's unclear which news station the helicopter belonged to. The crash happened shortly after a crash involving an LA bus that killed two people. More homes in Dana Point are in danger due to high tides and coastal erosion brought on by the remnants of Hurricane Marie. 10 oceanfront homes have been red-tagged, and another 7 have been yellow-tagged at Capistrano Bay. And an investigation is being launched after a man was found dead in the water of Folsom Lake in Northern California today. Authorities haven't yet determined the man's cause of death. They'll release his identity after his family is notified of his death. That's the latest. I'm Mark Mayfield.
3: We have a stalled truck at the 5 northbound at Grand Vista Avenue. Two right lanes are blocked and traffic's heavy from Olympic. El Monte, an accident at the 10 eastbound at Valley. Also Montebello, there's a crash at the 60 eastbound before Findlay. And Rosemead, an accident at the 10 eastbound before San Gabriel Boulevard. Southgate, a serious crash. Three cars at the 710 northbound at Firestone. Two middle lanes are blocked. Traffic's heavy from Imperial Highway. It's about a 10-minute delay at the moment.
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1: In our first hour today, Paul Morrow joined us, former NYPD inspector. He's an attorney. He's a Fox News contributor. We had a lot to talk about, fortunately and really unfortunately, including for the people of New York City. Here's part of the conversation with Paul. We spent a lot of, really all of Friday's show and much of last week building up to the 25th anniversary and then commemorating that solemn anniversary of 9/11, the atrocity committed by terrorists that day. And before we move on completely from that subject, and unfortunately, much of what we saw on that day and beyond has been pretty repulsive from certain people, the usual suspects, I just wonder what your day was like in 2001 that morning.
2: So I got down there about an hour or so, after the second tower came down. I was working in Manhattan at the time, so of course they scrambled us all right down. I was there for when seven, people forget, a third building came down. I was there for when seven World Trade came down. And fortunately, or however you look at it, we knew from the example of the towers that that building could come down. So when the ground started to rumble and we felt the shaking, I knew what it meant. And so I just yelled, run. We all ran for it. And we were set up on a perimeter. And so there was no further loss of life relative to Seven World Trade. And then I ended up, somebody gave me up that I could type. And so we were there about 16 hours, I think, the first day. And then next day they put us on 12-hour tours. And my job was to type vouchers, as they call them, which is an intake form for property from stuff coming off the pile. I don't want to be all kinds of graphic, but you can imagine some of the stuff that was coming off the pile. The story I always tell is the biggest conundrum was the cell phones, because cell phones by then had become fairly ubiquitous, and they were much tougher than they are now. They were these little bricks, Nokia mostly, and they survived. And so you had this dilemma, because we were intaking these cell phones and vouchering them and putting them all in a trunk, and every now and then they would go off because loved ones were looking for their loved ones, hoping they survived. And so we would have this debate, myself, the doctor that was there, the lieutenant that was running the morgue tent, which was right beside the pile, do we answer it? And you'd pick up the phone and you'd see mom, or dad, calling, Uncle Jimmy. And you're like, do I answer it and say, this is Officer Morrow, and I'm at ground zero and I got bad news for you? Ultimately we decided the safest and best thing to do was not to answer the phones. So, it was a lot of other things. Fox Nation has done a special on it about something I wrote 25 years ago that Fox knew about, to their credit, and decided to work into a show. I'm very proud of it. They did a great job. And it gives something of a feeling of what it was like to be in the middle of all that.
1: Thank you for that reflection. And it's like, again, it's those little excruciating details that I think remind people of what it was like. And for a lot of the younger audience, help paint a very gruesome but real picture of what it was like. And Paul, related to this, there was a big controversy in New York City about whether Mayor Mamdani should have shown up for the ceremonies. There were some very vocal family members who lost loved ones saying, we don't want you here. Please don't come. Respect our wishes. We just want, peace on that day. And I'm very, very sympathetic to them for multiple reasons and what they would want. At the same time, like it or not, and I don't, but the reality is he was elected mayor of the city. So, I think it made sense for him to be there. There's a photograph of

0: former President Bush sort of staring him down that went all over the place. And I it resonated with me. I was like, yeah, I would love to know the internal monologue. And it's probably not too dissimilar to some of the things I'm thinking. 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When we come back, the home stretch, what a night it was here in Kansas City. We were at Monday Night Football. My ears are still ringing, literally, from the game. We'll talk about it coming up.
1: Same issues, but with a fresh perspective.
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0: Being a sports fan today means juggling more platforms, subscriptions, and technology than ever. New research from IBM finds 46% of surveyed fans say their digital sports expectations have risen over the past year or two. Nearly three-quarters use sports apps, while 39% report frustration with managing multiple subscriptions to follow sports they care about. AI use among fans is also growing, but trust depends on accuracy. 45% of respondents say accuracy is the top driver of trust in AI-powered insights. 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
2: Home stretch on this Tuesday on The Guy Benson Show from the studios of KCMO here in Kansas City. We're so glad to have you here. Almost to the end of the program, but we do have some business to attend to before we get to that moment. I will remind you, GuyBensonShow.com is our online home, the podcast, free every single day. Well, we teased it during this segment yesterday that Cookie and I were going to be in attendance at Arrowhead Stadium for Monday Night Football. Last night, the Denver Broncos coming in and playing the hometown Chiefs. And we were there with our friend Pete Mundo, who is host of Mundo in the Morning here on KCMO. We've got a great event coming up tomorrow, completely sold out. Can't wait for that. Pete, first of all, welcome back to the show. And thank you so much for taking us to the game last night. The seats were great. We'll talk about the environment, but we just had a total blast.
3: Well, I'm glad you guys did. It is an amazing experience. Listen, Guy, you're a sports fan. You know this. You appreciate that environment, which we'll talk about here. But when I got out here 8.5 years ago, people talked about, oh, Chiefs games this, Arrowhead that. Okay, oh, fine. Yeah, let's see it. Let's see what you actually got. And for 8.5 years, you know, I've been blessed to go to a lot of games here. And every time I just get a little bit of that, you know, hair standing up on my neck. And it's just an incredible, incredible environment.
2: Yeah. So heading into the stadium, and there's a tailgate scene, right? It's a night game. Even though it's a weekday, it was packed. And we arrived pretty early. Mm-hmm. And I actually did a live hit on KCMO with the local host from the parking lot. And there were perhaps some beers that were getting cracked. Now, producer Christine had said on the air that she was not going to drink because she was on the clock and she was a professional.
0: Yeah, I nailed it.
2: Four drinks later.
0: Oh, you keep saying four.
2: There were two to three beers and then a giant vodka-related product.
0: Like one of those seltzers that
3: was
0: delicious.
3: Which is like a 24-ouncer, which is two drinks
0: right
3: there.
0: Thanks, Pete.
2: Yeah, yep.
0: Thanks.
2: I say four to five.
0: No.
2: Many are saying six.
0: It was a light. To me, that was a light night.
2: On a Monday? Yeah, probably on a Monday. So on that live local hit on KCMO, I was put on the spot and asked for my prediction to pick who was going to win the game. And partially I was pandering to the hometown crowd, but I also just had this feeling about not just the home field advantage at Arrowhead, but there was all this talk about, are the Chiefs on their way down? Are their best days behind them? Are they sort of washed up at this point, this group of Chiefs? And of course, you've got the Broncos, who are really good and one of the hot rising teams in the league. And I think they would have gone even further in the playoffs if not for a significant injury to Bo Nix in the postseason, their quarterback. So I was like, all right, I think there's a chip on the shoulder here mm-hmm. for the Chiefs organization, for the fan base, for the players, where people are sort of writing them off and putting them in the rearview mirror. And I think however the season goes, I think they're going to come out strong in week one and win. And not only did they do that, and not only did they cover, they won by three touchdowns. The game was competitive there for like a little while, maybe a quarter and a half, but Denver could do almost nothing mm-hmm. on offense. And the Chiefs, yes, dominated, but here's the thing. If I were a Chiefs fan, what would worry me is that Patrick Mahomes, while he moved pretty well and had some good throws, he did not look sharp, really, throwing the football, and they weren't very good with a consistent passing attack at all. If I'm a Chiefs hater, what worries me is that's true, and they still beat the Broncos by three scores.
3: Yeah.
2: And the place was electric. I mean, the opening drive for Denver, they went not just three and out, it was a pick, mm-hmm. right? So it was like sack, nothing, interception. So it was deafening. And then immediately the Chiefs come down and score. It's like, all right, this might be a very long night for Denver and a great night for Kansas City. Then things kind of evened out for a while. And there was a lot of nothing sort of mm-hmm. in the second quarter. And then the Chiefs just took off in the second half and had a couple big explosive plays. But let me just say this, and if you're a sports fan, you're going to love this. If you don't like sports, don't worry. We're going to talk about celebrities here in a second as well. It was so loud in there. I've been to a lot of venues in my life, college, pro, various sports, for a sustained, intense loudness. And, I mean, people stood. It's like a college student section, but the entire stadium for the

0: whole game, people stood for every play, right? You sat down maybe during TV timeouts in between quarters. That was it. And there were times where you almost felt the noise like distorting in your own eardrums. Like, that is absolutely crazy. I posted a little video on my personal Instagram at Guy P. Benson on my story. I happened to capture a Chiefs touchdown, and it just does not even come close to doing justice to how loud it was in there. And I actually thought to myself, Pete, if I lived out here, if I had season tickets, if I were in that stadium a lot, I probably would bring like earplugs at some point just for my own hearing's sake. It was that loud. And I also was wondering, you know who probably could have used earplugs was Bo Nix, because he looked rattled and lost. I think the environment sort of swallowed him up last night.
1: I totally agree. You sound like my dad. My dad came to a game and he's like, I need earplugs here. He brought his earplugs. He's like, if you're going to keep going to these games, you better get some earplugs. Said, you know, you're probably right, Dad. So I may look into that. But there's really nothing else like it in outdoor sports environments. We talked last night, some college basketball arenas are very loud. But for an outdoor sustained 3-hour period of time, there's just nothing like it. And what was exciting to your point last night, Guy, you know,
0: and by the way, I can hear our audience at Seattle Red shouting halfway across the country saying, actually, we've got a stadium that can compete. And I will shout them out because I've heard that place is similarly bonkers.
1: 12th man, yeah.
0: You were going to say something, though, because this Arrowhead is being put to rest in a few years and they're moving across the state lines into Kansas. I know it's controversial and all that. They had better get the acoustics right, because a lot of it is the design. It's not just the people, it's the design too. So that's something to keep in mind. It is such an advantage. They'd be crazy to surrender it in any way.
1: I know. And they're going to a dome, which, listen, you lose the outdoor environment, which is a big part of Arrowhead as well. It's built into the ground. It's very steep and narrow. So there's all that goes into it.
0: But no more blizzard games.
1: Exactly. No more 30-degree below games against the Miami Dolphins from the playoffs a couple of years ago. But it was weird. It was a version of the Chiefs I've never seen in my 8-plus years here, because it was about defense and running game. It wasn't about Mahomes slinging it around, Tyreek Hill running all over the place.
0: There's one big Kelce play, but that was like yards after catch.
1: Exactly. So it was a different team, and you can feel the environment ramp up when the defense, which of course is when the crowd gets loud, is responsible for winning the game. And that's what you saw last night. You could not have had a better first single game Arrowhead experience than what Guy and Christine got last night.
0: Well, I mean, there was, you know, a handful of flags that came down on delays of game that was clearly crowd-induced. There was a turnover. Mahomes had an awful interception.
1: Yep.
0: And Denver had it first and goal at the 5 and ended up settling for a field goal that and went backwards like 20 yards. It was the defense that brought it, and that's a very good Denver team, at least they're supposed to be. So it was a lot of fun. So here's the other thing. Tom Cruise was there.
1: Yeah.
0: Which is kind of an interesting random fact. For some reason, Tom Cruise was there, and I have some issues with him. I think he's sort of a weird character in a few ways, and I know people are critical of the Scientology thing, and I get that for sure, but he is a bona fide movie star who does movie star things and promotes aggressively. And you gotta hand it to him on that front. And they put him up on the big board at one point. The place went crazy.
1: Yeah.
0: He was sitting next to Mama Kelce. Place went absolutely nuts for him. And then for much of the game, he was sitting there chatting with Taylor Swift, of course, the wife of one of the most beloved players on the team. And there was some discussion, was she going to be there? I guess the Emmys were up against the game. She ended up doing a pre-taped bit with the Law & Order SVU crew for the Emmys, which was actually pretty clever and funny. I think it was a good thing. I saw it on social media later. But she was there for her husband. Mm-hmm. He had a huge play in the second half. And from where we sat, we could look up and to the right, and that was where she was. That's where Tom Cruise was. And after that big play, you could see her like jumping around and stuff. And it was funny how many of these football fans, after cheering about the thing that was in front of them, swiveled around to look.
1: Yeah.
0: And like, you'd think they would sort of be used to it by now, because she's been coming to these games now for what, a number of years?
1: Yeah, 3 years.
0: But there's still this fascination with her being there as one of this, you know, biggest pop stars, I guess, in the world. And Christine, your your effort to infiltrate that suite was thwarted by very heavy security.
2: Like a SWAT team, you mean?
0: Yeah, no, you were talking about, like, could I distract them? Like, you could do, like, a little song and dance with, like, a cane and a top hat and then try to sneak in past them. And I thought
2: he thinks I'm like a court jester. Like, he really, in his mind, thinks that.
1: Well, remember, there were two big security guys. There was a black curtain, and if you peek behind the black curtain, there were two or three more guys there.
0: You weren't
1: breaking through that.
2: No, and then another thing was when everybody was turning around to see her jumping up and down, I'm too short. Yeah. I couldn't see anything. So guys looking at me going, don't you see her? I'm like, no, I can't see anything. I'm 5'3". I can't see anything.
0: That's why you did go to sort of the opening area where if you just peek around a corner, that's where the entrance was to her suite. And you were talking about getting past the security guards and the officers.
2: I think you're like
0: da da da da da da da da da da da da. Hey, look over there! And then you were going to run in. I said, as I said on the show, I'm not going to bail you out. And if there's lethal force used, I mean, you know, it might be a clean shoot. So you ended up.
2: But you were very excited. You said you would announce that part on it.
0: I would finally get to break that news on my own show, which is good. So we had a fun time, and we did full confession, full disclosure. We did leave in the fourth quarter because it was a 3-touchdown game, and Pete, you had to be up at 4 o'clock in the morning for the morning show. So we did leave, but at one point we were heading out to get one of Christine's, I think we said, was it 7 or 8 drinks and our sandwiches. And there was a guy in the row in front of us. And by the way, I got a couple hellos from Fox fans at the stadium last night. So shout out to them. Awesome to see you guys. Thank you. But guy right in front of us, we're walking out. Christine, you're wearing your Jets hat.
2: Yes.
0: I'm wearing a very subtle Northwestern hat. And this guy looks at us one by one. He says, the Jets and Northwestern? What's going on here? Like, it made no sense. And I'm like, no, that is, your bafflement is correct. It wasn't so much a ridicule or a heckle. It was just confusion.
1: Yes, it was confusion.
2: I got some security guards just very confused as to why I would walk around in a Jets hat. And I kept saying to them, just give me this, okay? Yeah. We had one win. Please just give me this. And then also, Pete, very quickly, you guys do some hand thing and...
0: the tomahawk chop.
1: Yes. The chop.
2: And so I was saying, what did the Jets do? And you said you weren't sure. And I said, maybe I'll start a prayer sign. Maybe we'll all do this.
0: Yeah, no, they do the tomahawk chop, but it's of their own wrists.
1: Yes.
0: That's what the Jets fans do. They also have their J-E-T-S chant. That's what they're famous for.
1: Yes, that's their thing.
0: But, I mean, look, the clock is hitting 6 o'clock Eastern, 5 o'clock here. This was a lot of fun. Last night was awesome. Pete, your hospitality was over the top.
2: Amazing.
0: We're very grateful.
2: Thank you.
0: And so stoked for tomorrow night, this big event at KCMO. At a brewery, of course, Christine will be there. It's a brewery.
1: Yes.
0: And it's been sold out for a long time. In fact, overflow crowd. So we'll see you there.
1: It's going to be a great time. So grateful you guys were able to come again. Last year, of course, we had Yankees Royals in town, Monday Night Football. I don't know. I don't think we can top it, but it's always great to have you in KC.
0: Work on that. Yeah.
1: Good.
0: And we'll see you tomorrow, Pete.
1: Sounds
0: Thanks
1: great.
0: So much. And we'll see all of you tomorrow back here, same time, same place, on The Guy Benson Show.
2: Like one of those seltzers. That
1: which
2: was
1: is
2: delicious.
1: Like a 24-ouncer, which is two drinks
2: Thank
1: right
2: you.
1: There.
2: Thanks, Pete.
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5: You got a crash at the 710 northbound at Firestone. Two middle lanes are blocked, and traffic's heavy from Imperial Highway. Silmar, an accident at the 210 westbound connector to the southbound 118. In West Covina, there's an SUV crash at the 10 eastbound before Pacific, and traffic's backed up about 10 minutes.
6: Meanwhile, in California...
7: I hope teachers can get all the abortion vacations they want. On those national holidays, is Planned Parenthood even open?
8: Rock says, California has some of the most expansive abortion access in the United States. You can pretty much get one anywhere but the airport.
7: Unless they want to convert one of those lactation lounges.
6: Shining a spotlight on the insane asylum that is modern day California. 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

0: Beer Runner Radio. He's our crony. I'm Gary McNamara. Welcome and good morning. By the way, I had the greatest thing happen to me yesterday while at the cardiologist. You know, I'm an old guy, so I mean, it's a,
1: we're
0: done with everything. He goes, "Oh, one more thing." He said, "Apparently, there's a huge mistake on your date of birth." And then he just smiled, and I went, yes.
2: Oh my gosh, that's great. That's great.
1: No, I mean, seriously.
0: So much fun.
1: I've passed a lot of mirrors, and I'm 10 years younger than you. You've aged a lot better than me. You clearly don't have children and grandchildren. Although you do, kind of. Yeah, I mean, your nephew, you raised your nephew, so,
0: you know. I don't have a wife.
1: Yeah, there's that, too. I wasn't going to say that. Thanks a lot.
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4: At least three people are dead after a news helicopter crash in Los Angeles on Tuesday night. Captain Brandon Silverman with the Los Angeles Fire Department says local, state, and federal investigators are going to be examining the burned wreckage.
5: It appears at this time the person that was pronounced or determined deceased by our paramedics at the scene was outside the helicopter on the ground in the parking lot when the helicopter crashed.
4: In addition to the three dead victims, a fourth person was rushed to a hospital. While they have not made a formal announcement, KNBC says they lost contact with their helicopter crew shortly before the crash. Several news helicopters were circling above a deadly bus accident in the Chatsworth neighborhood right before the helicopter went down a few minutes before 7 p.m. The helicopter crashed next to a loading dock of a warehouse and set several vehicles on fire. That fire was quickly extinguished. That's the latest. I'm Mark Mayfield.
6: West Covina, an earlier stall just cleared at the 10 eastbound before Pacific. In Southgate, there's a crash at the 710 northbound at Firestone. Two middle lanes are blocked. The fire department's on scene and traffic's heavy from Imperial Highway. It's backed up about 5 minutes. Silver Lake, there's a stall at the 5 southbound before Fletcher Drive. And in Sherman Oaks, a stall at the 101 southbound before Woodman. The right shoulder's blocked there. And downtown, a crash at the 10 westbound before Alameda.
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1: We are Red Eye Radio. He's Eric Harley, and I'm Gary McNamara. 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
5: 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Gary McNamara and Eric Harley talk about everything from politics to social issues and news of the day. Whether you're up late or you're just starting your day, welcome to the show from the Relief Factor Studios. 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
6: All across America, we are Red Eye Radio. He is Eric Harley and I'm Gary McNamara. Welcome and good morning. That story out of L.A., the news chopper crashing, some of the horrific video from inside. And the video is horrific because it's the video from inside. The helicopters are looking down at this accident. You can see, obviously, the helicopter is falling.
7: Yeah.
6: And then, you know, it goes dark. But it was News Chopper 4 belonging to NBC4 in Los Angeles. Mm. And it always brings me back to when I worked at a radio station in Buffalo, New York, back in 93.
7: Yeah.
6: And it was early, it was January 93, and I was only there for a couple of months. It basically that transitioned me into another job when I went to Illinois. But I was trained by a great guy, a guy by the name of Mike Rosman. Hmm. And he was like the engineer, but he was also the traffic helicopter guy.
7: Yeah.
6: And on January 11th of that year, they went up to cover the traffic, and it was really foggy, and they ran into power lines over the Niagara River, probably about 6 miles above the falls, and went into the water, and both the pilot and Mike were killed, 48 years old. Mm-hmm. I'll never forget that, because you know, and that was when there was a lot of questioning at that point as to whether traffic helicopters were needed.
7: Right.
6: You know, whether it was something, and there was a great debate on that, he was just a great guy, and it was so terrifying. And then a week later, after the funeral, the station came to me and asked me if I wanted to be the traffic helicopter reporter.
7: Mm.
6: I was only working part-time as a talk show host.
7: Yeah.
6: And I said no, even though the money was good.

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1: KABC. At least three people are dead after a news helicopter crashed in Los Angeles Tuesday night. Captain Brandon Silverman with the Los Angeles Fire Department says local, state, and federal investigators will be examining the burned wreckage.
2: It appears at this time the person that was pronounced or determined deceased by our paramedics at the scene was outside the helicopter on the ground in the parking lot when the helicopter crashed.
1: In addition to the three dead victims, a fourth person was rushed to a hospital. NBC LA confirming the helicopter was News Chopper 4, covering news for NBC LA and Telemundo 52. Several news helicopters were circling above a deadly bus accident in Chatsworth right before the helicopter went down a few minutes before 7 p.m. The helicopter crashed next to the loading dock of a warehouse and set several vehicles on fire. That fire was quickly extinguished. That's the latest. I'm Mark Neufeld.
3: In Chatsworth, we have two serious incidents, a helicopter crash closing the intersection of Mason and Carrisco, and a separate bus crash at Nordoff in DeSoto. Both of those intersections are closed for the time being. City Terrace, there's a stall at the 10 eastbound before Eastern, and a stall in Elysian Park at the 110 northbound connector to the 5 north. Construction in San Pedro at Vincent Thomas Bridge going eastbound between Harbor and Ferry.
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3: Here is the news.
4: At least three people dead after a KNBC4 LA News helicopter crashed in LA. According to multiple reports, three people were killed. It happened shortly after a crash involving an LA bus that killed two people earlier. California Teachers Union is suing the state.
5: The organization says Governor Gavin Newsom and the state legislature are illegally withholding $3.9 billion in funding. California School Board Association plans a similar lawsuit.

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0: Now, it's Red Eye Radio. Gary McNamara and Eric Harley talk about everything from politics to social issues and news of the day. Whether you're up late or you're just starting your day, welcome to the show from the Relief Factor Studios. This is Red Eye Radio.
1: All across America, we are Red Eye Radio. He is Eric Harley, and I'm Gary McNamara.
2: Hi.
1: So I was right the first time when I said
2: McLemore.
1: McLemore, the rapper who is now off the Ed Sheeran tour, as is all of his openers are now the rest. I don't know how many openers there were. I know there was one or two. They've all going to quit the tour. Because if you're not going to be anti-Semitic on that tour, they don't want you.
2: Yeah. Wow.
1: And Ed Sheeran said I did see where he said he does not bring, you know, politics into his show. It's about the music. And then the interview, and I talked about this yesterday, because you and I watch a ton of Rick Beato's, you know, podcast.
2: Yeah.
1: And all of a sudden, because I'd watched it over vacation, all of a sudden I'm like, oh, my gosh, dude, this is becoming, it's something you and I've talked about, the interviews, the great interviews that he does, and the interview with Johnny Resnick from the Goo Goo Dolls, formerly the Sex Maggots.
2: True story.
1: True story, yeah.
2: True story.
1: Johnny Resnick from the Goo Goo Dolls just said, he goes, look, and he goes, I've got listeners, I got friends from every political bent.
2: Oh, yeah, yeah.
1: And he said, you know, music's the, because I view music as the starting point. Music's the starting point, you know, that can unite us. We're all in one place together. We're all enjoying the music. You go back, you all feel good about yourself.
2: It's kind of like sports, right? We've talked about that. You know, you come together for the home team, except here in Dallas, and or if you're a music fan, you come together for the artists or the group, except Nickelback. It's everybody who enjoys the fans, right? Or enjoys the music.
1: The music, yeah.
2: Yeah. I was,

0: We are Red Eye Radio. He is Eric Carly, and I'm Gary McNamara. Coming up on the bottom of the hour, just 2 points, two issues here, just in the last couple of days, where you've got nobody in the mainstream media questioning. You know, we talk about everything
1: right.
0: here.
1: Right.
0: Two different issues. We'll have that coming up at the bottom, or following the bottom of the hour.
2: ABC.
3: At least three people dead after a KNBC4 LA news helicopter crashed. According to multiple reports, three people were killed. It happened shortly after a crash involved an LA bus that killed two people. More from LA County Fire.
4: It was fully involved in fire when we arrived, as well as several other vehicles that it crashed next to. It was also exposing the commercial building, but the fire did not extend into the building. It appears at this time the person that was pronounced or determined deceased by our paramedics at the scene was outside the helicopter, on the ground in the parking lot when the helicopter crashed.
3: A candidate who is running for the Menifee City Council is now facing multiple charges in connection with a public corruption case. He's accused of registering to vote and filing candidacy paperwork using an address where he didn't live. That's the latest. I'm Bob Montague.
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5: 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KABC.
6: At least three people dead after a KNBC 4LA News helicopter crashed. According to multiple reports, three people were killed. It happened shortly after an earlier crash involving an LA bus that killed two people. Consultants for California's high-speed rail are living the high life on the taxpayer dime.
7: A new report released this week by the project's independent inspector general says taxpayer money has been used for travel expenses to the tune of $600,000. The money paid for first-class or premium airfare, ride-sharing services, trips to a gym, nightclubs, an escape room, a cigar lounge in D.C., and a high-end sushi joint in Denver. Lawmakers are now asking Governor Newsom to get that money back. I'm Jason Campadonia.
6: Senator Ted Cruz says he's willing to support the president's proposal to give $5,000 payments to U.S. adults. That's the latest. I'm Bob Montague.
4: 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Now.
8: In Chatsworth, we have a serious situation. Two separate incidents, a helicopter crash closing the intersection of Mason and Carrisco. Also, the intersection of Nordoff and DeSoto closed due to a bus crash. In Glendale, there's an accident at the 134 eastbound off-ramp to Glendale Avenue. And in Hollywood, an accident at the 101 southbound off-ramp to Western. San Pedro, we have that nightly closure at Vincent Thomas Bridge. It's going eastbound between Harbor and Ferry.
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5: He's Eric Carlin. I'm Gary McNamara.
6: Welcome in. Good morning. By the way, I had the greatest thing happen to me yesterday while at the cardiologist. You know, I'm an old guy, so I mean, it's a...
7: We're
6: done with everything. He goes, oh, one more thing. 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
7: I've passed a lot of mirrors, and I'm 10 years younger than you. You've aged a lot better than me. You clearly don't have children and grandchildren. Although you do, kind of. Yeah, I mean, your nephew, you raised your nephew, so,
6: you know. I don't have a wife.
7: 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Thanks a lot.
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10: At least 3 people dead after a KNBC 4 LA News helicopter crashed in LA. According to multiple reports, 3 people were killed. It happened shortly after an earlier crash involving an LA bus that killed 2 people. More from LA County Fire.
11: It appears at this time the person that was pronounced or determined deceased by our paramedics at the scene was outside of the helicopter on the ground in the parking lot when the helicopter crashed. Was fully involved in fire when we arrived, as well as several other vehicles that it crashed next to. It was also exposing the commercial building, but the fire did not extend into the building.
10: The FAA has temporarily suspended some flights into LA International Airport due to staffing constraints at Southern California Terminal Radar Approach Control, who serves most airports in Southern California. That's the latest. I'm Bob Montague.
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5: KABC. At least three people dead after a KNBC 4 LA News helicopter crashed. According to multiple reports, three people were killed. It happened shortly after an earlier crash involving an LA bus that killed two people. A new street drug has taken the life of a teenager in Northern California.
6: The 16-year-old from San Francisco died in April from cyclorphine. The opioid is said to be much stronger than fentanyl. San Francisco police say that they've arrested four people in connection with the boy's death, and all the suspects range in age between 39 and 46 years old. Cyclorphine is responsible for killing dozens of people nationwide, and authorities in other states like Ohio and Kentucky have issued warnings to the public. I'm Jason Campadonia.
5: Tesla drivers in California have until September 25th to file a claim in a class action settlement. That's the latest. I'm Bob Montague.
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7: Hollywood, we have an accident at the 101 southbound off-ramp to Western and a crash in Glendale. It's at the 134 eastbound off-ramp to Glendale Avenue. Downtown, a stall at the 101 southbound before the 10. The left lane's blocked there. Also in Diamond Bar, a stall at the 57 northbound connector to the westbound 60. Chatsworth, we have a serious situation. A helicopter crash has Mason and Carrisco closed, and close by, Nordoff and DeSoto closed due to a bus crash.
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1: KABC. At least three people dead after a KNBC4LA News helicopter crashed. According to multiple reports, three people were killed. It happened shortly after an earlier crash involving an LA bus that killed two people. More from LA County Fire.
2: It appears at this time the person that was pronounced or determined deceased by our paramedics at the scene was outside of the helicopter on the ground in the parking lot when the helicopter crashed. Is fully involved in fire when we arrived, as well as several other vehicles that it crashed next to. It was also exposing the commercial building, but the fire did not extend into the building.
1: Several large companies reportedly planning health benefit cutbacks next year. Disney, Bloomberg, Starbucks, and the city of Dallas are some among those expected to trim healthcare spending next year. That's the latest. I'm Bob Montague.
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3: NBC 4 LA News helicopter crashed. According to multiple reports, three people were killed with a fourth taken to the hospital. It happened shortly after an earlier crash involving an LA bus that killed two people. More from LA County Fire.
4: It was fully involved in fire when we arrived, as well as several other vehicles that it crashed next to. It was also exposing the commercial building, but the fire did not extend into the building. It appears at this time the person that was pronounced or determined deceased by our paramedics at the scene was outside the helicopter on the ground in the parking lot when the helicopter crashed.
3: A new study says that having a sense of purpose in life might protect your brain against dementia. Researchers at the University of California, Davis reported people who recorded a higher sense of purpose in life had a 20% lower odds of mild dementia. That's the latest. I'm Bob Montague.
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6: Chatsworth, the intersection of Mason and Carrisco is closed due to a helicopter crash. A bus crash has the intersection of Nordoff and DeSoto closed as well. In downtown, we have a stall at the 101 southbound before the 10 and a crash in Glendale at the 134 eastbound off-ramp to Glendale Avenue. In Hollywood, an accident at the 101 southbound off-ramp to Western. And in San Pedro, we have the nightly closure at Vincent Thomas Bridge going eastbound between Harbor and Ferry.
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9: This is America in the Morning from Westwood One. Good morning, I'm John Trout. It's Wednesday, September 16th, 2026. Here's what's coming up on America in the Morning.
10: President Trump is hammering the Supreme Court for rejecting his bid to restrict mail-in voting for the midterm. Sagar Meghani, Washington.
11: Bernie Sanders and Steve Bannon, an unlikely alliance over AI.
12: The liabilities here are real.
11: I'm Joan Jones.
13: The naming of the Kennedy Center seems to be at the center of its closing.
14: We keep the Kennedy Center healthy.
13: I'm Julie Walker.
15: Federal authorities say a Pennsylvania man is accused of plotting a violent attack on behalf of ISIS. I'm Clayton Neville.
16: Air Force Secretary Troy Mink says the U.S. has deployed weapons to space. Marcela Sanchez, Washington.
17: ESPN sideline reporter Holly Rowe says she has accepted an apology from the University of Texas quarterback for an insensitive comment about an AI video. I'm Jennifer King.
9: All ahead on America in the Morning. Now, 7 after. President Trump is lashing out at the Supreme Court for rejecting his push to limit mail-in voting, especially the three justices he nominated to the nation's highest court, after they voted 7-2 to reject his orders on mail-in voting for the midterm election, now less than 2 months away. Washington correspondent Sagar Meghani reports.
18: Are you concerned at all that voters may be confused about what their options actually are now to vote by mail? And what, if anything, will the DOJ do to kind of educate people on the fallout of this case now?
19: I haven't seen any suggestion or any information or heard from secretaries of state that's an issue. That's the response. I mean, listen, ballots are confusing in every election. The way they're distributed, the way they're talked about, that's something that the state and locals handle very well every single election cycle for one reason or another. So no, that doesn't concern me.
10: President Trump is hammering the Supreme Court for rejecting his bid to restrict mail-in voting for the midterms.
19: There's this constant pressure and this effort by the media and by mostly by Democrats that somehow doing that is a bad

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6: This is America in the Morning. For the first time in our nation's history, the United States has confirmed that it has deployed weapons into space. Correspondent Marcela Sanchez has that story.
7: Air Force Secretary Troy Mink says the U.S. has deployed weapons to space that are capable of defending the joint force against hostile action. He made the announcement at the Air and Space Cyber Conference in Maryland, but Mink did not say what the weapons were or how they work. In 2024, the U.S. said Russia was developing a new anti-satellite weapon that could be launched from space. At the time, the White House said the danger was not imminent. But the reports reflected long-standing worries about space threats from Russia and China. Marcela Sanchez, Washington.
6: The grandson and nephew of quarterback royalty is apologizing after a misstep in front of the press following the University of Texas Longhorns' latest victory. Jennifer King explains.
8: ESPN sideline reporter Holly Rowe says she has accepted an apology from Arch Manning, the University of Texas quarterback, for an insensitive comment about an AI video. At a media availability Monday, Manning was asked if he had seen any social media posts after their big win over Ohio State. Manning mentioned an AI-altered video that depicted Longhorns coach Steve Sarkisian that shows him backhanding the reporter across the face and running off into the crowd.
9: Y'all seen that one? How's it going? Of him slapping Holly Rowe.
8: What really happened was Sarkisian said Texas fight hook 'em, then ignored Rowe's questions and walked away to join the celebrations. The AI video, Manning's comments, and laughter among the media at the event drew widespread criticism from many, with people saying

0: saying violence against women is never funny. The young player, who has endorsement deals with brands like Red Bull and Google Gemini, says he will be more thoughtful going forward. I'm Jennifer King.
1: America in the Morning for Wednesday, September 16th, 2026 is produced by Jeff McKay. I'm John Trout. This is Westwood One.
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9: At least three dead after a KNBC 4 LA News helicopter crashed in LA. According to multiple reports, three people were killed. It happened shortly before an earlier crash involving an LA bus that killed two people. Oakland's mayor and several city leaders met with residents in East Oakland to provide an update on illegal dumping across the city.
10: Enforcement. We hired more environmental enforcement officers, which is extremely important because in order to get a felony conviction, we have to have environmental officers to be able to test for toxins and poison.
11: You know, when you start talking about new trucks and getting them in to pick up big, large amounts of trash and stuff, that's important.
9: Snoop Dogg will serve as the host of the 2026 MTV Video Music Awards September 27th. That's the latest. I'm Bob Montague.
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1: This is America in the Morning from Westwood One. Coming up this half hour.
16: The FBI's chief is defending the loosening of some bureau hiring requirements. Sagar Meghani, Washington.
17: Republican Congressman Thomas Massie introduces articles of impeachment against Defense Secretary Pete Hegseth. I'm John Stolness in Washington.
1: A television news helicopter crashes in Los Angeles.
18: Outrage surrounding comments on social media made by a Texas candidate running for state office. I'm Clayton Neville.
19: Families of the 67 victims killed in last year's D.C. midair collision are urging Congress to improve safety measures. I'm Julie Walker.
20: Ed Sheeran's concert tour is in jeopardy after the Macklemore row. I'm Kevin Carr.
1: Back after these messages.

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1: The chopper was operated by Angel City Air and provided news coverage for KNBC and sister station Telemundo 52. KNBC reporter Ileana Ely Moreno and pilot George Marcino were killed along with a pedestrian on the ground. A fourth person was rushed to a hospital. NBC4 and Telemundo 52 issued a statement expressing heartfelt condolences to the family, friends, and colleagues of those who lost their lives. Several news helicopters were circling above a deadly bus accident in the Chatsworth neighborhood when the helicopter went down, crashing next to the loading dock of a warehouse and setting several vehicles on fire. I'm Tammy Trujillo.
0: The war in Iran cost $246 million a day in its first 5 months. The nonpartisan Congressional Budget Office released a report on Tuesday estimating the war with Iran cost the U.S. over $38 billion from late February to early August and could cost up to $3 billion for each additional month. Attorney General Todd Blanche says President Trump has every right to criticize Supreme Court justices. After the high court shot down Trump's appeal to restrict mail-in voting, the president took to social media saying the conservative justices who opposed him were not the people I interviewed.
2: I wasn't at the interviews that he participated in during the last administration when he selected these folks to be on the Supreme Court. He has every right. And indeed, he should communicate his concerns with the Supreme Court whenever he has them.
0: Blanche added that the Justice Department will abide by the mail-in voting decision. And President Trump will be in the Tar Heel State later today. The White House says he'll be in Gastonia, North Carolina, to campaign for Republican Senate candidate Michael Whatley. I'm Michael Kastner. Illinois Governor J.B. Pritzker is discussing the impacts of the Trump administration's Operation Midway Blitz a year after it was launched. Speaking in Chicago, Pritzker, a Democrat, vowed to hold the federal agents who carried out the immigration enforcement operation in Chicago and Illinois accountable. Thousands of arrests were made statewide after the operation began in September of last year, which sparked protests. After some of 60 Minutes' top veterans were pushed out, the CBS News show has scored its worst season premiere ratings in 25-plus years. More from Sarah Lee Kessler.
3: Nielsen says the long-running program drew just 7.9 million viewers on Sunday, its smallest audience for an opening show since the turn of the century. That's at the start of the first full season under Barry Weiss, the network's new editor-in-chief, and the first premiere to score fewer than 9 million viewers. CBS has issued a statement saying

0: En garde!
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3: Scott Carr.
4: Sacramento State Police investigating reports of gunfire on campus during the university's first home football game. That's the latest. I'm Bob Montague.
5: 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Now.
6: An accident just cleared at the 605 southbound before south. Chatsworth, we have a serious incident, a helicopter crash. Mason and Carrisco is closed. A separate incident in Chatsworth, a bus crash, has Nordoff and DeSoto closed. Downtown, we have a stall at the 101 southbound before Alameda and a crash in Glendale at the 134 eastbound off ramp to Glendale Avenue. San Pedro, we have that nightly closure at Vincent Thomas Bridge going eastbound between Harbor and Ferry.
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7: I hope teachers can get all the abortion vacations they want. 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
8: 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You can pretty much get one anywhere but the airport.
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9: This is America in the Morning from Westwood One. Good morning, I'm John Trout. It's Wednesday, September 16th, 2026. Here's what's coming up on America in the Morning.
10: President Trump is hammering the Supreme Court for rejecting his bid to restrict mail-in voting for the midterm. Sagar Meghani, Washington.
11: Bernie Sanders and Steve Bannon, an unlikely alliance over AI.
12: The liabilities here are real.
11: I'm Joan Jones.
13: The naming of the Kennedy Center seems to be at the center of its closing.
14: We keep the Kennedy Center healthy.
13: I'm Julie Walker.
15: Federal authorities say a Pennsylvania man is accused of plotting a violent attack on behalf of ISIS. I'm Clayton Neville.
16: Air Force Secretary Troy Mink says the U.S. has deployed weapons to space. Marcela Sanchez, Washington.
17: ESPN sideline reporter Holly Rowe says she has accepted an apology from the University of Texas quarterback for an insensitive comment about an AI video. I'm Jennifer King.
9: All ahead on America in the Morning. Now, 7 after. President Trump is lashing out at the Supreme Court for rejecting his push to limit mail-in voting, especially the three justices he nominated to the nation's highest court, after they voted 7-2 to reject his orders on mail-in voting for the midterm election, now less than 2 months away. Washington correspondent Sagar Meghani reports.
18: Are you concerned at all that voters may be confused about what their options actually are now to vote by mail? And what, if anything, will the DOJ do to kind of educate people on the fallout of this case now?
19: I haven't seen any suggestion or any information or heard from secretaries of state that's an issue. That's the response. I mean, listen, ballots are confusing in every election, the way they're distributed, the way they're talked about. That's something that the state and locals handle very well every single election cycle for one reason or another. So no, that doesn't concern me.
10: President Trump is hammering the Supreme Court for rejecting his bid to restrict mail-in voting for the midterms.
19: There's this constant pressure and this effort by the media and mostly by Democrats that somehow doing that is a bad thing. Everybody should want that. The Republicans and Democrats should want free and fair elections. So while the Supreme Court did what it did, we're not going to stop the work that we're doing.
10: On social media, the president says the radical left bullies the conservative majority court into making decisions that set back the country at least 100 years. Three of the justices are his appointees. All three voted against him. And the president seethed, writing, "They're not the people I interviewed."
19: He is very frustrated. And I wasn't at the interviews that he participated in during

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0: I'm Clayton Neville.
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3: 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It was also exposing the commercial building, but the fire did not extend into the building. It appears at this time the person that was pronounced or determined deceased by our paramedics at the scene was outside the helicopter on the ground in the parking lot when the helicopter crashed.
4: A candidate who is running for the Menifee City Council is now facing multiple charges in connection with a public corruption case. He's accused of registering to vote and filing candidacy paperwork using an address where he didn't live. That's the latest. I'm Bob Monaghan.
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5: Loosening of some bureau hiring requirements. Sagar Meghani, Washington.
6: Republican Congressman Thomas Massie introduces articles of impeachment against Defense Secretary Pete Hegseth. I'm John Stolness in Washington.
7: A television news helicopter crashes in Los Angeles.
8: Outrage surrounding comments on social media made by a Texas candidate running for state office. I'm Clayton Neville.
9: Families of the 67 victims killed in last year's D.C. midair collision are urging Congress to improve safety measures. I'm Julie Walker.
10: Ed Sheeran's concert tour is in jeopardy after the Macklemore row. I'm Kevin Carr.
7: Back after these messages.

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0: Welcome back. This is America in the Morning with an eye to the sky for potential severe weather. Here's AccuWeather.com meteorologist LaTroy Thornton.
1: A vigorous disturbance still taking shape over the northwest this morning is poised to eventually stall over that area for a time, bringing some afternoon thundershowers today from northern California into south central Oregon. Some of these thundershowers may be dry with only lightning rather than any rain, introducing the risk for fires sparked by that lightning, but storms in other places may be strong enough to produce some small hail instead. As that storm does eventually push a bit farther inland tomorrow, the afternoon's thundershower risk shifts a bit more to the north and east, eventually including northwestern Nevada, much of western Idaho, the eastern two-thirds or so of Oregon, even a small corner of southeastern Washington, all areas where there could be hail. Otherwise, look for monsoon thunderstorm activity to become even more widespread all around the Four Corners region, with at least a shower perhaps in the area at any time from Arizona and western New Mexico to southwestern Colorado. While this uptick in the coverage and intensity of the storms may bring beneficial rain to parts of the area, any of these storms, especially by the afternoon, may turn out heavy enough to bring the risk for flash flooding as well. East of there, a storm passing mostly into Canada brings a couple of showers to portions of the Dakotas and the northern part of the Midwest, while some areas farther south, mainly from Iowa and northern Missouri into portions of Illinois, Indiana, and lower Michigan, face the risk for numerous thunderstorms once again near and

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3: McLemore made pro-Palestinian comments during his opening performance in New Jersey.
4: One of the reasons why I wanted to come on this tour was because I wanted to stand up here on stages and stadiums across America and say two words that are very near and dear to my heart: free Palestine.
3: McLemore said his problem is with Israel, not with Jewish people.
4: To all of my Jewish brothers and sisters, criticism of Israel, criticism of apartheid, being against genocide, in no way is a criticism of you.
3: Earlier this summer, the rapper made similar comments on stage, which he posted on Instagram.
5: None of us are free until everyone else is free.
3: On Monday, the promoter announced that McLemore would no longer be part of the tour. Multiple stadium owners, most vocally billionaire Robert Kraft, who owns the New England Patriots and Gillette Stadium, told promoters they would not allow McLemore to perform in their venues. In a surprise rebuke on Tuesday, replacement artist Aaron Rowe, the Irish folk band Bioga, the Danish band Lucas Graham, and singer Phineas all dropped out of the tour in solidarity with McLemore. Sharon is now attempting damage control, blaming the ousting of McLemore solely on the promoters. I'm Kevin Carr.
6: In Los Angeles, a decision has been made by the district attorney in processing the son of the late actor and director Rob Reiner. Details from correspondent Ed Donahue.
7: We did speak with Nick Reiner's siblings. They made their views very clear. We took their views into consideration in ultimately deciding not to seek the death penalty.
8: Prosecutors in California say they won't pursue the death penalty for Rob Reiner's son, Nick, in the killing of his parents.
7: That means that the maximum sentence that Mr. Reiner will be looking at is life without the possibility of parole.
8: Los Angeles District Attorney Nathan Hochman says it was a careful and thorough review,
7: where we look at the aggravating factors as well as the mitigating factors, where we have spoken to the victim's family, we have spoken to prosecutors, law enforcement. And I've worked with the most senior people in the district attorney's office.
8: Rob and Michelle Reiner were stabbed to death in their Los Angeles home late last year. A grand jury said Nick Reiner was lying in wait before killing them. He has not entered a plea. I'm Ed Donahue.
6: That's our show for today, Wednesday, September 16th, 2026. America in the Morning is produced by Jeff McKay. I'm John Trout. This is Westwood One.
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13: Good morning. We do have breaking news. I'm Bob DeCastro. Brooke will join us later this morning. Welcome to Good Day LA at 5 a.m. Two tragedies hours apart. An SUV slamming into a Metro bus, killing three people. And while covering that accident, a television news helicopter crashes, killing a reporter, a pilot, and a pedestrian. This morning, we are expecting new details about both crashes.

0: News conference is scheduled for later this morning. We're also learning more about the TV news crew who worked at NBC for LA. Federal aviation officials are due to arrive today to begin their investigation in Chatsworth. With more on that fatal helicopter crash, let's go out to Mario Ramirez. He's live there at the scene. Mario.
1: Hi, Bob. A devastating scene here in Chatsworth. That NBC4 news helicopter came down here in this area yesterday just before 7 o'clock. They were giving a bird's eye view of that bus crash that you just mentioned just a few blocks away. Another deadly crash. And you can see the area here behind me where the chopper came down. And first responders, they were already in this area when suddenly they were called to this major emergency. So let's go to the video here. It shows some of the aftermath. You can see the wreckage from the crash in a parking lot between two industrial buildings here. Smoke still rising from one of the storage containers hit when the chopper came down. It crashed near a large storage facility here along Mason Avenue, the impact sparking a fire that damaged vehicles and storage containers here on the ground. Dozens of firefighters rushing in, working to knock down the flames, and three people were killed here, two on board the helicopter, and fire officials say at least one person was injured on the ground. They ended up dying here. Two others sent to the hospital. Their conditions haven't been released. In the helicopter, News Chopper 4, operated by Angel City Air, providing aerial news coverage for NBC4 and Telemundo 52. And that crew had been covering that deadly SUV Metro bus crash nearby again when it came down. So NBC now confirming the names of the two who were on board: Eliana Moreno, an aerial reporter and photojournalist, and pilot George Marcineau. Moreno, a familiar voice to Southern California viewers, reporting from above some of the biggest stories across the region. NBC says she joined Angel City Air Helicopter in 2010. She and Marcineau began flying together in 2023. And for the people who knew them, an incredibly personal loss here.
2: She had just gotten married, I believe. And, she was always, she would always walk back and forth. Was always into exercise. We would always talk about, keeping our health and watching what we eat. And George was a friend since the 90s. He was my eyes and ears, would always let me know what's going on. And I mean, it's painful. It's knowing him the way he was. If you're going to go anyway, it's doing what you love. And this is what he loved.
1: Yeah, he was known as a trusted pilot. The news of this tragic helicopter crash hitting close to home for journalists and the aviation community. Again, federal investigators now taking over the investigation into what caused the helicopter to come down here in this industrial area of Chatsworth. And we are expecting information, possibly a news conference here at some point this morning. We will, of course, keep you updated here on Good Day LA. For now, live in Chatsworth, I'm Mario Ramirez. Bob, we'll send it back to you.
0: Yeah, Mario, what more do we know about this investigation? Where does it stand this morning? How long might this take before we get a better idea of what might have caused this helicopter to go down?
1: Well, that's the big question this morning, and we simply don't know what caused the helicopter to come down, if it was maybe some sort of mechanical issue. There really hasn't been enough time to tell, but we do know the NTSB is leading the investigation. The FAA will also

0: En garde!
1: U.S. Olympians do it, and so does your college-bound neighbor Jane. 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
3: Driver isn't available. Officials haven't yet determined what caused the driver to slam into the bus. LA Mayor Karen Bass spoke about the tragic events last night. She was joined by fire officials and LA County Supervisor Lindsay Horvath.
4: This is a heartbreaking night for our city, and my thoughts and prayers are first and foremost with the families and loved ones that we lost today. Our hearts are with those impacted by the bus collision and the helicopter crash, and with the entire community who lost members of their team while they were doing their job. I'm deeply grateful to our firefighters, paramedics, police officers, and other first responders who responded immediately to two incredible, difficult scenes to save lives and render aid.
5: This has been a deeply traumatic day for far too many people. We need to recognize that trauma, and we need to make sure that the people who need our support in the days ahead receive it.
3: A statement here from Governor Gavin Newsom on the Chatsworth crashes saying, quote, our hearts are with the victims and families of the devastating Metro bus and helicopter crashes in Chatsworth and with the entire NBC4 family. Thank you to the first responders working tirelessly tonight. And of course, we'll continue to follow this story throughout the morning. The NTSB expected to be out there. And when that press conference happens, we will bring that to you as well. I think it's just a lot of people are in shock this morning, right?
6: They really are.
3: We have it's sort of a small community in the broadcast community. Mm-hmm. So many of us here in the newsroom worked at NBC4.
6: And we have friends that
3: work friends there.
6: We
3: work side by side with them with covering so many tragedies and stories. And so you're with them all the time. So it's just, hits home for a lot of people.
6: It really does. Yeah. And obviously listening to our colleagues at 4 and them sharing who Eliana was and George was.
3: Yeah.
6: And I think what I got out of it was that they said that they were gems in the community.
3: Yeah.
6: And that speaks volumes.
3: I'd watch her reports. Yeah. She's an excellent reporter.
6: They had
3: a lot of dedication between that crew.
6: Many years of experience, both of them covering Southern California, and also reflecting on how much they loved their community. Their hometown is Southern California. Mm-hmm. And they definitely will be missed.
3: Yeah.
6: And we send our deepest condolences to the NBC family, as well as all the families that were impacted by this just tragic accident.
3: Yeah. Mm. Yeah.
6: We'll continue to again bring more updates as they become available. Weather conditions today, we're going to transition to this. We have clouds hovering across Southern California. As you can see there, the marine layer is back with us, and even a chance of drizzle due to the stronger onshore push. We're going to keep these cooler than normal temperatures going for at least today as well as tomorrow. On your ride this morning, if you do encounter a little bit of raindrops, yes, it's all, again, courtesy of the stronger sea breeze. And along with the area of low pressure, that trough is bringing down even temperatures at this hour, just 24 hours ago. A degree cooler in Fullerton and Santa Ana. Temperatures are dropping 3 degrees cooler from where it was this time yesterday in Ontario as well. Take a look at our September highs temperatures. Yesterday, we finally got another blue box, which is an indicator that temperatures are below average. And we'll see more blue boxes possibly extending all the way through about Friday. Saturday, we get a little bump in the ridge, and that's going to keep temperatures just right around normal, maybe slightly above normal. And no extreme heat, at least for this week. We've been keeping track of our rainfall totals. And so far for September, 3/4 inch of rain. And that's actually good for the month

0: of September. It was all brought on by the remnants of Marie. Air quality, because of the flow of air from the ocean to land, helping to clear the particulates in the atmosphere. We've got green and yellow on the map there, so good to moderate air quality today. And taking a look at temperature highs for the coast, outside of the morning clouds and fog, it's very possible that the clouds could be really tough to clear. So if you're heading out to the beach areas today, just be mindful of that. And perhaps partly to mostly cloudy, even for inland areas. Valleys may also experience a 10% chance of some drizzle as well. And in our mountain communities, 71 degrees and breezy, high deserts, 86 degrees, and we remain dry for the Antelope Valley, Apple Lucerne Valley also. And if you're heading over to the Coachella Valley, Palm Springs, 97 degrees, and that is even below normal for our summer standards for the deserts. Take a look at our forecast highs for Ontario. We're looking at 80s, keeping on with the 80s, just minor subtle changes. We'll go up a little and down a little bit for our weather conditions there. Now traffic, we're taking a look outside on your drive. Overall pretty quiet, but we're just addressing the fact that there's some fog out there along that 5 corridor as you're making your way through the Fraser Park area. Will be impacted by lower visibility, so you want to make sure you be extra careful and cautious on your drive due to that lower visibility. Real-time traffic, we've got 11 minutes. Your drive from downtown through Mid-City to get to the west side. Northbound 110 from the 405 coming inbound, 12 minutes. And West 60 from 57, we've got 23 minutes. And so far, so good. Really quiet on the northbound side of the 110 and southbound side of the 110 as well, right through downtown. We'll be right back.
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3: And welcome back. You're watching Good Day LA. If you're listening to us on 790 KABC, thanks for joining us this morning. Back to that breaking news that we've been following throughout the morning. Federal investigators are due in Chatsworth this morning after a news helicopter crash claimed three lives. An NBC4 LA chopper went down Tuesday night near the scene of an earlier fatal Metro bus crash. The chopper's pilot and reporter were killed along with a pedestrian nearby. The NTSB and the FAA will lead the investigation. Another live report is coming up in just a few minutes at 5:30. We have our Mario Ramirez there live at the scene. The Federal Reserve is widely expected to raise interest rates today, all in an effort to tamp down persistent inflation. As Doug Luzzatto reports from Washington this morning, it comes as both parties are sharpening their economic arguments ahead of the midterms.
4: The Federal Reserve is trying to thread a needle here, trying to bring down inflation, and President Trump may not be happy about what comes next.
5: More fighting in Yemen, part of the latest energy choke point, driving gas prices higher here at home. And while no one really knows for sure what will happen at the Federal Reserve today, economists think a rate hike is on the way.
6: I think the Fed does need to move north, but it's the data that's driving it. The personality shouldn't be an issue. The election shouldn't be an issue.
5: But the markets certainly know that elections and personalities are an issue.
7: We're number one. We should have the lowest interest rates in the world.
5: Again and again, President Trump has criticized the Fed for not cutting rates.
8: I'd fire him.
5: And he appointed the new Fed chairman, Kevin Warsh, who has said that inflation will not get a pass.
9: The members of our committee have no tolerance for persistently elevated inflation.
5: Among other things, higher interest rates mean higher borrowing costs for consumers. So the trade-off is that inflation could fall, but the economy could slow down as a result.
10: You're not making
11: yes,
10: sense.
11: Yes, I know, Mr. Secretary.
10: If you believe the tariffs are inflationary,
11: my time.
5: And Treasury Secretary Scott Bessent was grilled on inflation yesterday on Capitol Hill. The White House points out that it was much higher during the Biden administration, but Democrats say consumers are still feeling squeezed.
12: If Donald Trump wants to be upset with someone about why costs are up, he should look in the mirror.
4: And we are likely to hear more from the president on this today as he hits the midterm campaign trail traveling to North Carolina. In Washington, Doug Luzzatto, Fox News.
3: All right, 5:17 is your time. It's Wednesday, and we've got some clouds this morning, Samata.
13: Yeah, and the clouds are going to stick around for pretty much the day for the beach areas. The marine layer, it's deepening, and there's enough lift to also bring about some light drizzle chances. So patchy drizzle and fog, all courtesy of the stronger enhanced onshore flow. Good Day LA weather brought to you by 3-Day Blinds, and that's the cooling trend. It also will continue on into tomorrow as well. Afternoon highs will be below average numbers, about a few degrees below where we should be for this time of year. And a lot of folks, of course, wanting to know what the weekend will bring. More great weather, mainly 80s for those inland and valley areas. And we also will be dry. Temperatures will get just a little warmer for your Saturday due to a ridge that's going to pop in. But overall, just really great weather for Southern California. Temperatures for downtown LA yesterday saw a high of 82 degrees. That was a degree cooler than average. And today we're going to be looking at 80 degrees. Potentially could be the coolest day of this week. We're far from record-breaking temperatures, which is 103 back in 2012, and we're not going to see that this week. I know we saw 105 last week, but for right now, the heat concerns are behind us for now. We've got sunrise at 6:37 this morning, sunset just before 7 p.m. as we get closer to, the fall equinox, which is just in a handful of days, September 22nd. Here's the cloud cover. Our satellite radar is also showing us some fog along that area of the 5 corridor. If you are heading out in that direction, you want to make sure you're extra careful due to the fact of lower visibility as you're making your way into the Fraser Park area. Area of low pressure to the north of us

0: is continue to spin in some cool conditions for the Pacific Northwest and chance of even some showers. And that deep trough is helping to dig in along our California pipeline. And some of that cooler air is what's creating these tamer temperatures. So the onshore flow again with us for the next couple of days. Area of high pressure will situated to the east of us, not impacting Southern California currently. Here's a look at our looking forward fall in 6 days. Believe that. Halloween, 45 days, and Thanksgiving in 71. We're cruising along. Temperatures for our beach areas, 73 degrees with the 10% chance of drizzle. So another reminder to be careful if you run into some of those raindrops. And by tomorrow, kind of similar conditions for Thursday morning's drive. But we're going to dry up once again and bring in more sunshine. Temperatures, as I mentioned, get a little warmer by Saturday. And then we're going to be just day to day, very minor changes. Interior spots, downtown LA, 80 degrees from Boyle Heights into Santa Ana, Anaheim. Temperatures will remain in the 80s, and there's a couple of degrees warmer by the early part of the weekend, and temperatures come down again back in the 80s. Lower side of the 80s we go. Valleys, the IE at 82 degrees with also a slight chance of some drizzle. We've got temperatures perhaps getting as warm as nearing 90s by Saturday as the area of high pressure develops a little more and more sunshine extends into the middle of next week. Mountain spots at 71 degrees. It will be a little gusty at times with wind speeds right around 30 miles an hour or lower. It's below the advisory threshold. High deserts at 86 degrees and even Palm Springs cooling off or cooling down to just 90s. Now, traffic conditions. Take a look outside on your drive this morning. Pretty quiet, as we had pointed out earlier, still foggy along the 5 near the 138. Lower visibility will impact your drive. Again, a reminder to be extra careful. We've got 12 minutes northbound 110 from 405 coming inbound, and your drive from the Diamond Bar area along the West 60 from 57, 24 minutes. And a snapshot. This is of the 405 at Euclid through the OC. Nice and easy at this hour. Stick with us. We've got much more news, weather, and traffic when we come back.
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5: 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This thing heats up to 1,000 degrees in just 3 minutes, which makes grilling something you can do even on a work night. 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
3: California takes a big step to tackle wildfire smoke damage in homes. Governor Gavin Newsom signed a bill in Altadena yesterday, creating the nation's first standards for testing and cleaning. The new law also requires insurers to cover the cost of qualifying tests for smoke damage. It's in response to the January 2025 wildfires, which left thousands of homeowners battling unsafe conditions. Rebuilding has started at the fire-damaged Palisades Recreation Center. Officials broke ground Tuesday on a $50 million project funded entirely by private donations. The 17-acre site damaged in the January 2025 Palisades fire will include new basketball and pickleball courts and also a soccer field.
4: A bocce ball that's coming in. We're adding more lawn. The baseball fields are going to be completely redone. There's going to be picnic areas. It's going to be the envy of the country. And I think it's going to be a template where more and more cities want to copy the kind of rec center we're going to be building out here. And especially doing it without any taxpayer dollars. How about that?
3: Developer Rick Caruso leads construction efforts with Mayor Karen Bass applauding the public-private partnership. Caruso and Bass were rivals the 2022 mayor's race. Caruso has not endorsed anyone in this year's race as of yet. We'll be right back.
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3: That 5 stretch through the Fraser Park area and also impacting the 138. Downtown LA, your drive, 15 minutes. Through Mid-City to get to Santa Monica, go ahead and give yourself 25 minutes. West 60 from 57 coming inbound. The live Caltrans camera, the 91 at Harbor, both directions, eastbound side, westbound side, moving along right now. Back to you, Bob.
4: I want to thank you. Back to that breaking news. We've been following. Investigators are searching for answers after two tragedies unfolded in Chatsworth, hours apart. One of those incidents, the fatal crash of a news helicopter. NBC4's chopper went down last night while covering a deadly traffic collision involving a Metro bus. The chopper reporter has been identified as Eliana Moreno. The pilot has been identified as George Marchenau. A third person on the ground was also killed. The National Transportation Safety Board and the Federal Aviation Administration will lead this investigation. The NBC4 News helicopter crash came after an SUV driver T-boned a Metro bus in Chatsworth, killing 2 people and injuring 6 others. Police today are trying to figure out why the SUV driver failed to stop at the intersection. A witness says the SUV driver flew through the traffic light at a high rate of speed and then slammed into the bus, which she says had the green light. The condition of the unidentified SUV driver isn't known. 2 people on the bus were killed. So much to get to this morning. We're going to start with the investigation into that helicopter crash. Federal aviation officials are due at the crash site today. Mario Ramirez is live at the scene with an update. Mario.
5: Bob, an unimaginable tragedy, and this one hits close to home for local journalists. That NBC4 news helicopter had been covering up above that deadly bus crash that you just mentioned, literally blocks away, when suddenly they lost altitude and that crash happened here in this industrial parking lot. This is as close as we can get. We're expecting to hear from federal investigators at some point today as the investigation gets started. Let's show you some of the aftermath here. This again was just before 7 o'clock last night when this crash unfolded. You can see smoke still rising from part of this industrial property here after the helicopter came down along Mason Avenue. The impact sparking a fire, damaging vehicles and storage containers below. And the news crew had been in the air covering that deadly collision involving an SUV, a Metro bus, near Nordoff Street in DeSoto. Then just before 7 o'clock, their helicopter went down. First responders who were already working that other crash suddenly rushed to this scene. 3 people were killed, 2 on board and 1 person on the ground, 2 others taken to the hospital, we've learned. And that helicopter operated by Angel City Air, providing aerial news coverage for NBC4 and Telemundo 52. So we've learned the 2 people on board, aerial reporter and photojournalist Eliana Moreno and pilot George Marchenau. Moreno had been part of the Angel City Air helicopter team since 2010, and NBC4 confirms she and Marcino began working together, flying together in 2023, and their deaths now being felt across the Southern California news and aviation communities. One of their friends, a fellow pilot, describing the moment he first heard the helicopter had crashed. Take a listen.
6: It's very sad. Very sad that, you know, I called her and she didn't answer. I called them both. And you know, I broke down when I was first confirmed that, you know, what happened to them. I am angry that this should never happen to somebody. You see LAPD flying thousands of hours and they fly the same type of helicopter. So government's going to get involved and they're going to find out exactly where the failure was.
5: And you heard him talking about wanting answers. That investigation now underway. The NTSB expected to lead it, with the FAA also involved. And while there will certainly be questions about the aircraft and what happened in those final moments, investigators haven't yet determined a cause. For now, this community is mourning the 3 people who lost their lives at this crash scene. Again, 2 of them part of the news community. So our thoughts are definitely with the families and our NBC4 news friends as well. For now, that's the latest here in Chatsworth. Bob, we'll send it.

0: back to you.
1: Yeah, we already know that this was a huge response there, Mario, with that deadly bus crash. So first responders were already there at the scene. I imagine they were pretty able to respond very quickly to this helicopter.
0: Yeah, that's one of the extraordinary parts about this story. We're talking about more than 70 firefighters that rushed here to the scene, some of them almost immediately. This other crash site here, just a half a mile away, literally two blocks. So when this crash happened, there were people who saw the aircraft coming down. So some quickly knew that this was a plane crash or a helicopter crash, or at least involved some sort of aircraft. And again, it happened here in this parking lot behind me. So we now know that there were a total of five victims, the three who lost their lives, two on board, one on the ground, and two others who were sent to the hospital. So still waiting for more confirmation information on those two others that were hospitalized. But yes, those two scenes very close, and first responders making their way from one to the other very quickly. Bob.
1: Yeah, such a big tragedy there. All right, we know that aviation officials are going to be out there later this morning, and we get more of that information in that press conference, we, of course, will bring that to you. Thank you, Mario. The mayor and members of the LA City Council held a news conference last night about the tragedies. Here's what some of them had to say.
2: Our hearts go out to all the families that are involved in both of these tragedies. I was monitoring the bus situation, the bus crash, at dinner when I noticed the camera switch over and then that big plume of black smoke. Chatsworth is a close-knit community, and we will feel the weight of this happening in our area, in our backyard. Just remember to remind everyone to remember the families that obviously are the victims in your thoughts and prayers, but we also have so many other people that are injured from the bus accident that are in the hospital right now, and we need to make sure that we think of them as well. I want to thank our first responders for responding so quickly to both of these incidents, and they were very close by to be able to respond very quickly to this, but we're always proud of what they can do to, you know, respond to the scene in time, and just want to thank them along with the mayor and, of course, Supervisor Horvath and Councilmember Blumenfield. Councilmember Blumenfield, what's this?
3: You just add my voice. I'm Bob Blumenfield, Councilmember, just representing here in South. Tonight is a tragedy compounded by another tragedy, and it is just devastating. But I want to be here in support, gratitude for our first responders who are here, who are making a difference, and all the, and just add my prayers to everyone who is suffering tonight. We will be there for all the victims, and we'll move forward with this to get to the bottom of it. But at the moment, we need to be supportive.
4: And I just, you know, in thinking about those that are in the hospital right now, who we hope recover, and then just the tragic loss. And when moments like this happen, there really are no words. There really aren't.
1: A lot of heavy hearts this morning. Well, the tragedy, a reminder of the risks faced by news crews in the air. A review of federal records shows at least 8 fatal crashes involving U.S. news helicopters since 2000. 16 people died in those accidents, among them a 2023 crash of a chopper used by Philadelphia station WPVI. The pilot and photographer were killed. And then a year earlier, a WBTV pilot and meteorologist were killed during a training flight near Charlotte, North Carolina. By and large, we should say, Simona, I mean, it is a safe way to travel. I mean, to think of the thousands of hours that these news helicopters and helicopters in general are flying every single day. Mm-hmm. Really rare that these tragedies do happen, but there are, of course, risks involved there. Just a reminder how fragile life is, you know.
5: Definitely a reminder. And we'll, of course, continue to bring you the latest on the tragedies from yesterday's crash. Good morning, everyone. We have our weather conditions here in Southern California. They're a lot cooler. Sea breeze is pushing the marine layer clouds inland, and also lower visibility across areas of the 5 corridor. You can see here barely able to see. A lot of folks, of course, are going to be driving that 5-corridor route into Fraser Park. If you're heading over towards Central Valley, make sure you give yourself extra time and slow it down out there. But the clouds, again, will be shrouding much of Southern California and pockets of the possibility of light drizzle. Temperatures yesterday were below average. We picked up 82 degrees, and perhaps today could be even cooler. And speaking of cooler, we're going to possibly see temperatures

0: temperatures be reduced tomorrow as well. In terms of precipitation, even though the light drizzle, we're not anticipating anything measurable out of it, but we did pick about 3/4 inch of rain due to the remnants of Marie earlier a week ago or so. The last 24 hours, look at the temperature change. Even cooler at this hour from Santa Ana, a degree cooler out towards Ontario, and Ontario, 3 degrees cooler there. We'll continue to keep track. Air quality, we've got green and yellow, so good to moderate air quality for today as that onshore push is with us. Forecast highs, 76 degrees in Burbank, 80 degrees in the downtown LA area, 84 for Riverside today. We are out of the 90s, and even for our high desert communities, Victorville at 88 degrees, Palm Springs keeping out of triple digits. Things are right around 97 degrees, again, even for the lower deserts cooling off. Temperatures, again, a nice cooling trend for the summer, and this weekend, going to be really nice. Traffic wise, not so nice here. Good Day LA Traffic is sponsored by the offices of Jacob and Ronnie. Call jacob.com. We do have this active, unfortunate accident. Three vehicles collided here, taking away a couple lanes. It's also now impacting the westbound drive. This could be the 91 at La Sierra Avenue in the Riverside area. And we're looking at speeds down to 4 miles an hour through that stretch. Emergency crews, again, are on scene there. And this SIG alerts are still in place. Southbound side of the 14 at Pear Blossom Highway due to a motorcycle-involved collision. Two middle lanes are blocked off. If you live in the Antelope Valley area and you're heading southbound, you're going to get, unfortunately, you're going to be met with the stop-and-go conditions. And foggy still along that 5 and the 138. Live Caltrans camera, the 91 at Harbor, both directions continue to be moving along at a good pace there. Here's a look at some other traffic hotspots.
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8: And welcome back. You're watching Good Day LA. If you're listening to us on 790 KABC, thanks for joining us this morning. Have a safe morning drive. We're following breaking news. Federal investigators are due in Chatsworth this morning after a news helicopter crash claimed three lives. An NBC LA chopper went down Tuesday night near the scene of an earlier fatal Metro bus crash. The chopper's pilot and reporter were killed, along with a pedestrian nearby. The NTSB and the FAA will lead the investigation. Some other news we're following this morning. The Congressional Budget Office has a new estimate for the cost of the war in Iran. The CBO estimates the war has cost the U.S. roughly $38 billion in direct expenses through August the 1st. More than half of that, $21.7 billion of this, is replacing ammunition. The $38 billion does not include repairing and rebuilding U.S. military facilities. More than 100 U.S. military buildings have been damaged across the Middle East, according to different Pentagon sources. The L.A. County Board of Supervisors reviewing plans to address alleged deputy gangs in the Sheriff's Department. They've asked staff to assess if the proposals need union talks before moving forward. County Supervisor Holly Mitchell's motion aims to identify these groups, establish a public reporting system, and hold deputies accountable. On Tuesday, protesters gathered outside the supervisors' meeting.
9: Please, let's keep working together to eradicate deputy gangs. Because so many folks have lost their lives by the hand of deputy gangs.
8: Sheriff Robert Luna defended his department's progress in rooting out deputy gangs. Nick Reiner will not face the death penalty if convicted of killing his parents. He appeared in court Tuesday for a pretrial hearing. His next appearance is scheduled for October. Fox 11's Christina Gonzalez was there.
10: The district attorney's office will not be seeking the death penalty in this case.
11: The L.A. County District Attorney making the announcement as Nick Reiner appeared in court, his public defender asking the judge to seal the grand jury indictment that charges the 33-year-old with the murder of his parents. The slain bodies of actor-director Rob Reiner and his wife Michelle were found at their Brentwood home last December. The indictment, which was initially unsealed, did include special circumstances of lying in wait, of using a knife, and, quote, a high degree of cruelty, viciousness, or callousness. But Reiner's attorney is not the only one asking to seal the indictment. Nick Reiner's siblings telling prosecutors
10: that they basically have said that the disclosure to the public and the media of the details and evidence of the killing of their parents will cause them additional trauma and harm.
11: Judge Sam Ota giving media outlets until the end of September to fight the order. Meanwhile, Reiner remains in

0: custody with no bail.
1: We estimate that the trial will not occur before 2027.
0: Reiner has pled guilty to the charges, but if he is found guilty on all of them, he faces now a maximum of life in prison without the possibility of parole. In downtown Los Angeles, I'm Christina Gonzalez, Fox 11 News.
2: Prosecutors in San Diego charged a dozen people in a large-scale child care fraud scheme. They say people collected more than $10 million in government child care payments while having little to no children attending their facilities.
3: All 12 defendants, six males and six females, are charged with fraud offenses for allegedly defrauding federal and state funds by running ghost daycares. According to the allegations, these were made up fake daycares that day after day, month after month, year after year, billed the taxpayer for allegedly taking care of children. But there were no children.
2: The defendants claim they were operating licensed at-home child care facilities, adding that they submitted attendance records and documents on the children in order to collect the payments.
4: These fraudsters obtain a license to provide child care out of a home or apartment that they rent or own. They then register with local nonprofits to provide child care to a family approved to receive these subsidies. And then month after month, they submit fraudulent attendance records to those nonprofits to obtain those subsidy payments.
2: Some of the defendants collected over $1 million in child subsidy payments. Universal Studios debuts Hollywood's first high-speed outdoor roller coaster today. The ride, called Fast and Furious Hollywood Drift, was inspired by the blockbuster movie franchise. Universal officials say the ride is built on horsepower and adrenaline and is fueled by G-forces. Riders will sit in one of four cars modeled after the vehicles used in the movie. The ride includes four 360-degree inversions propelled at speeds up to 72 miles per hour, giving the sensation of high-speed drifting.
5: Wow.
2: Yeah.
5: Is that something that you could do?
2: I think I could do this one.
5: I think you can.
2: Yeah. They added more of those sound barriers because more and more people were screaming, and it was the sounds of screams were traveling into the nearby neighborhoods.
5: Oh my God! As expected. I mean, I was just seeing those cars. Not only are they going fast, but they're
2: drifting,
5: and they're drifting, and they're going upside down. Dramamine.
2: Yeah,
5: that's what I say. Yeah. I'll help you out with the motion sickness. Hey, good morning, everybody. Good morning, Bob, as well as to our viewers and our listeners. We do have a thickening cloud layer, the stratus clouds building in. This is high above the marine layer clouds. This is a live look from our Matt Wilson camera. And above the clouds, nice and calm. Below the clouds, we've got some patchy fog, cooler air, and also the possibility of a drizzle or two. So just be mindful if you're driving this morning, if you encounter some of those weather elements, to make sure you slow down. Afternoon highs today will be below average, cooler today than even yesterday. And that trend will continue into tomorrow as well. We'll be mild in terms of summer conditions as temperatures below normal extend into possibly even Friday before a little pop in the ridge comes in this weekend. So slightly a little warmer, mainly in the 80s for inland areas, and we remain dry. No measurable precipitation in the current forecast. And look at this, 80 degrees for downtown LA, 3 degrees cooler than where we should be, and a far cry from record-breaking heat at 103. But we experienced a record breaker that tied, should I say, a record for downtown last week at 105, if you remember that. And this week, a lot cooler, feeling a lot better, and even air quality. Big improvements here. We've got more green on the map mixed in with some moderate air quality, so good to moderate for today. Temperatures will be, as I mentioned, cooler. That sea breeze helping to usher in the cloud layer and the chance of drizzle. The broader look on a synoptic scale, area of low pressure to the north of us, giving cool weather across the northern half of the state. And some of that will, of course, come into Southern California. That sea breeze, nature's and natural air conditioning will continue to be with us. And we've, of course, have eyes on the tropics, and it continues to be pretty busy. So far, we are picking up a couple of areas of low pressure that has little chance of perhaps forming, but they are there delivering some rainfall for the Mexican state of Sonora. It's forming over the Gulf of California. This is kind of unusual. We're going to watch this system in another area of low pressure just off the coast of Mexico.

0: Mexico potentially also could develop. And remnants of 15E did not enhance to a tropical storm, but it is spinning out in open waters, and we're not anticipating any impacts from that. Looking forward, fall. Temperatures will continue to fall, so a little bit of that. 6 days away, 45 days. We'll be welcoming Halloween and Thanksgiving in 71 days. Temperatures along the coast at 73 degrees with a chance of drizzle. And as I mentioned, really great weather through the rest of this week and really nice weekend ahead. Traffic conditions, take a look outside on your drive. And we continue to have eyes on this earlier crash that involved a motorcycle southbound side of the 14 at Pear Blossom Highway. We are still seeing the delays that are adding up. Enough activity, both directions, two lanes on the middle side of the South 14 is currently still shut down. And back over to Riverside, three vehicle crashed here, speeds down to 5 miles an hour. This is going to be the eastbound direction of the 91 at La Sierra Avenue. Just a heads up to be careful and give yourself added time. And this is the backup. This is the 91 barely budging. Stay with us. We'll have much more when I come back, but sending it to Bob for now.
1: A blow to President Donald Trump after a judge ruled his name stays off the Kennedy Center in Washington, D.C. Ted Lidner has the latest in a months-long battle and the next steps from the administration.
2: A new twist in an ongoing saga. Tuesday, a federal judge again ruled the Kennedy Center cannot return President Trump's name to the building without Congress's blessing. But hours later, the institution's board voted to shutter most of the iconic performing arts venue for repairs. The president, taking a social media posting in part, the board of the Kennedy Center today agreed almost unanimously to close the building for safety reasons so that it can begin the process of reconstruction. But the president also adding those repairs won't be made until his name goes back up. Although Congress has already okayed $257 million for the job, it's just the latest in the fight to put the president's name on parts of the venue. The first ruling on the matter came from a federal judge in May who said adding his name is illegal. The efforts, spearheaded by Democratic Representative Joyce Beatty from Ohio.
3: We will be speaking with the Department of Justice because he's in contempt, you know, to have someone or to go and tell people to evacuate the building and just leave. I wanted to be very clear. I am not against any repairs or renovations. I don't dispute that.
4: The important thing here is the Congresswoman continues her fight for the survival and the success of this precious memorial to a slain president.
2: The Justice Department has appealed Tuesday's ruling. I'm Ted Lindner, Fox News.
1: We have more Good Day LA after the break. Sky Fox reporter Stu Mundell is going to join us to talk about that deadly news chopper crash last night. He did work side by side with the NBC4 crew. 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
9: At least five people are dead after a news helicopter crashed in Los Angeles last night. Several news helicopters were circling above a bus accident that claimed two lives in the Chatsworth neighborhood when the helicopter went down. LA Mayor Karen Bass spoke to reporters.
10: This is a very, very, very tragic day in Los Angeles. We lost five Angelinos today, and my heart certainly go out to the family and friends of all of those that we lost.
9: The chopper was operated by NBC4 and Telemundo 52. The National Transportation Safety Board and the Federal Aviation Administration are investigating. A new report says that Los Angeles County did not have the necessary plans or processes in place to begin recovery after the 2025 Eaton and Palisades fires. Mark Mayfield has the story.
11: The report was ordered by the County Board of Supervisors and carried out by a consulting firm. It also says several recommendations made after the 2018 Woolsey fire had never been addressed. While the report praises the work of county emergency workers, it urges the county to update and formalize plans, systems, and leadership.
9: And a dozen people in San Diego County have been charged with stealing $10 million through fake daycares. 250 federal agents carried out a coordinated takedown, arresting all 12 people and charging them with taking $10 million in government payments for running fake at-home daycares in San Diego and El Cajon. Assistant Attorney General Colin McDonald made the announcement.
12: The Department of Justice and our partners are announcing 12 arrests and charges in Operation Cradle to Grift, a fraud investigation that has so far uncovered 12 ghost daycares in the San Diego area.
9: The U.S. Attorney's Office says locations pretending to be daycares were staked out and no children were present, including one home belonging to Abdul Rahman Ayman Alwad that only had children once in 57 days, with the children brought in after a state inspector arrived. That's the latest. I'm John Fink.
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15: Not looking too great this morning on the maps is Palmdale. We are looking at an hour and 40 minutes added to your commute. 14 southbound before Angeles Forest Highway. An injury collision involving a downed motorcycle has your two left lanes blocked. It's been there for quite some time now. Still no estimated time for us on when that'll be completely clear. As we speak, it's stacked from Avenue S. It also looks like Pear Blossom Highway is backed up to 25th Street.
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2: 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Also coming to Oxnard, Beth Hart with Rome, Warren Poncha.

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2: A new report says that Los Angeles County did not have the necessary plans or processes in place to begin recovery after the 2025 Eaton and Palisades fires. The report, which was ordered by the County Board of Supervisors and carried out by a consulting firm, also says several recommendations made after the 2018 Woolsey fire had never been addressed. Prosecutors in Los Angeles will not seek the death penalty against Nick Reiner. Reiner is accused of killing his parents, filmmaker Rob Reiner and Michelle Reiner. At a news conference, Los Angeles County District Attorney Nathan Hochman said the decision came after including the views of the victims and the impact a death penalty case could have on surviving family members. And a new poll shows that Javier Becerra continues to lead Steve Hilton in the race for governor. The Public Policy Institute of California says the Democrat leads the Republican by 22%. They say Becerra is polling at 60% among likely voters. Hilton has 38%. That's the latest. I'm John Fink.
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4: In LA this morning, an earlier crash is causing heavier than usual delays. The 14th South is slow from Avenue S to Soledad Canyon. Paraboston Highway is busy from 40th Street East, and Sierra Highway is backed up to Barrel Springs. So if you're traveling through that area, start giving yourself an extra couple minutes on your commute. It also looks busy in Sherman Oaks. 20-minute delay, 405 southbound before Valley Vista, with a collision stuck in your right lane.
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0: it rings true. Bad ideas kill first those who believe in them. Reconversion is possible. You just need to retune the strings. Then we build. I thought that was brilliant.
1: Yeah, that's pretty good.
0: Yeah. God, I could go on for an hour about how much I hate central planning and why it's such a terrible idea.
1: I
0: think it's one of those truths that needs to be retaught over and over again.
1: I came across this thread about Chairman Mao running China and some of his worst ideas that killed 40 million people. I don't know how that goes unnoticed by history for most people. But,
0: it's not convenient.
1: One of his most hilariously bad ideas that killed millions of people, I'll have to get to a little bit later. I don't know if I'd ever heard it before. The central planning thing, though. Still trying to come up with my favorite Frenchman. It's either Wembiana, the center for the Spurs, or Robespierre. I'm going to go with one of those two. I'll have to think it over, though.
2: Wow. I'd go with the Spurs center.
0: Sacre bleu. Terrible choices. Say terrible or something. I don't know. I got 6 weeks of French in high school. I thought, why is there so many silent letters? You know me in silent letters. You know, oh, I hate them. Too many. So I went with German, yeah.
1: There you go. That's fantastic. We got a lot more to come. If you miss a segment, get the podcast Armstrong and Getty on demand. You should subscribe. That example from Chairman Mao and Central Planning would have sounded crazy 10 years ago. Now that I've lived through the apocalypse, I can believe that sort of thing happening. So lots on the way. Again, stay here.
3: Armstrong and Getty.
1: Think financial planning is just for the suit and tie crowd? Well, think again. 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
7: At least six people are dead after a news helicopter crashed in Los Angeles on Tuesday night. Captain Brandon Silverman with the Los Angeles Fire Department says the helicopter was on fire when they arrived.
8: It was fully involved in fire when we arrived, as well as several other vehicles that it crashed next to.
7: Silverman says one of the people found dead was on the ground when the crash happened.
8: It appears at this time the person that was pronounced or determined deceased by our paramedics at the scene was outside of the helicopter, on the ground in the parking lot when the helicopter crashed.
7: The chopper was providing aerial news coverage for NBC4 and Telemundo 52 of an earlier deadly crash involving an LA bus when it went down. Los Angeles County District Attorney Nathan Hochman says prosecutors will not seek the death penalty against Nick Reiner, who is charged with killing his parents, filmmaker Rob Reiner and Michelle Reiner. Tammy Trujillo reports.
9: At a news conference Tuesday morning, Hochman said the decision came after including the views of the victims and the impact a death penalty case could have on surviving family members.
10: Part of the decision on whether or not we seek the death penalty is a comprehensive analysis of all the factors. Mitigation factors were certainly considered, as well as the aggravating factors, and we've reached our decision.
9: Despite taking the death penalty off the table, prosecutors are still pursuing first-degree murder charges with special circumstances. If convicted, Reiner could face life in prison without the possibility of parole. Reiner has pleaded not guilty in the case.
7: And the calendar says it's Wednesday, but it's so much more. Bree Tennis has details.
11: Today, we are exactly 100 days to Christmas. That's 14 weekends to plan, shop, decorate, bake. You gotta have cookies and get the ho-ho-ho going. Anxiety Center says it's a lot of pressure, but for a less stressed holiday, early planning is the key. But more pressure as Hanukkah starts December 4th. That's in 80 days. You can insert your scream here.
7: That's the latest. I'm John Fink.
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24: As we mentioned earlier, it still looks like we have a crash in Long Beach. The carpool and left lanes are blocked. 91 eastbound before Cherry. 30 minutes added to your drive as a result. It's heavy from Long Beach Boulevard. At least in Sherman Oaks, an earlier crash has cleared. Still looking at a 22-minute delay for 405 southbound at the 101. Moving along into Diamond Bar, you're going to want to keep an eye out for a pothole in your right lane. 60 eastbound at Diamond Bar Boulevard.
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33: How did I lose weight? And I did. Lean, right here. I did. I love this stuff. Listen, Brickhouse Nutrition been with me for a long time. So chatting with Miles, I'm up at like 235. True story. I never minded being 235, but you know what minded? My

0: from a campaign account belonging to former California Attorney General Javier Becerra. Neither Newsom nor Becerra, who is running to replace Newsom, are implicated in the crime. Williamson faces a maximum of 30 years in prison and a $1 million fine. That's the latest. I'm John Fink.
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2: It may sound like a joke, but in Echo Park, it looks like a couple of chickens are running across lanes on the 101 northbound approaching the 2. Vehicles are swerving out of the way to avoid them, so proceed with caution. Cahuenga Pass, a bit slow as well with a stalled RV on the 101 southbound off-ramp to Lincolnship. Seal Beach, someone ran out of gas as well. We have a stalled vehicle on the 405 northbound connected to the 22 west. Slowdowns in sight on the maps.
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2: Court records show that sentencing of a former aide to leading Democrats in California, including Governor Gavin Newsom, has been delayed due to health problems. Rich Cassone with details.
3: Dana Williamson, who pled guilty to federal charges in May, was set to be sentenced on September 17th. But court documents show that her lawyer filed a motion to delay the sentencing, as well as a request to seal health documents. Williamson was indicted in 2025 for helping in a scheme to funnel $225,000 from an inactive campaign account belonging to former California Attorney General Javier Becerra to Becerra's ex-chief of staff, Sean McCluskey. According to investigators, she also filed false tax returns and lied to the FBI. She faces a maximum of 30 years in prison and a $1 million fine.
2: A new street drug has taken the life of a teenager in Northern California.
4: The 16-year-old from San Francisco died in April from cyclorphine. The opioid is said to be much stronger than fentanyl. San Francisco police say that they've arrested four people in connection with the boy's death, and all the suspects range in age between 39 and 46 years old. Cyclorphine is responsible for killing dozens of people nationwide, and authorities in other states like Ohio and Kentucky have issued warnings to the public. Officials believe that the drug is cheap and easy to make and is spreading on the streets fast. I'm Jason Campadonia.
2: And the San Francisco Opera has canceled three more performances as a strike by its musicians continues. Musician Gabe Young, who chairs the orchestra's negotiating committee, says the multi-year pay freeze being offered by management amounts to a 16% pay cut when adjusted for inflation.
5: We cannot afford for our families to stay here, but also for the future of this company and the integrity, the artistic quality into the future.
2: In a statement, opera officials say that with a $15 million structural deficit, they cannot continue to guarantee a level of work based on the needs of decades ago. 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
11: Sepulveda Pass, still busy this morning with a stalled bus with a flat tire in your right lane. 405 southbound before Mulholland Drive. Along with the typical morning traffic, it is adding 30 minutes to your commute. At least in Paramount, a stall has cleared off the 105 eastbound after Paramount Boulevard. Your drive is still slowly trying to recover there. And if you are in Anaheim Hills, way too early for a pop tire, there's objects in your right lane, 91 eastbound at the 55.
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0: school are in Linwood. There's also an object in the carpool lane, 105 Eastbound at Long Beach Boulevard. Just keep an eye out for that in the meantime. Agora Hills, an earlier stall has cleared. 101 Northbound at Kanaan Road, so your drive should be smooth sailing for now. Just some minor delays from Liberty Canyon Road.
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7: At least 5 people are dead after a news helicopter crashed in Los Angeles last night. Several news helicopters were circling above a bus accident that claimed 2 lives in the Chatsworth neighborhood when the helicopter went down. LA Mayor Karen Bass spoke to reporters.
8: This is a very, very, very tragic day in Los Angeles. We lost 5 Angelenos today, and my heart certainly go out to the family and friends of all of those that we lost.
7: The chopper was operated by NBC4 and Telemundo 52. The National Transportation Safety Board and the Federal Aviation Administration are investigating. A new report says that Los Angeles County did not have the necessary plans or processes in place to begin recovery after the 2025 Eaton and Palisades fires. Mark Mayfield has the story.
9: The report was ordered by the County Board of Supervisors and carried out by a consulting firm. It also says several recommendations made after the 2018 Woolsey fire had never been addressed. While the report praises the work of county emergency workers, it urges the county to update and formalize plans, systems, and leadership.
7: And a dozen people in San Diego County have been charged with stealing $10 million through fake daycares. 250 federal agents carried out a coordinated takedown, arresting all 12 people and charging them with taking $10 million in government payments for running fake at-home daycares in San Diego and El Cajon. Assistant Attorney General Colin McDonald made the announcement.
10: The Department of Justice and our partners are announcing 12 arrests and charges in Operation Cradle to Grift, a fraud investigation that has so far uncovered 12 ghost daycares in the San Diego area.
7: The U.S. Attorney's Office says locations pretending to be daycares were staked out and no children were present, including one home belonging to Abdul Rahman Ayman Alwad that only had children once in 57 days, with the children brought in after a state inspector arrived. That's the latest. I'm John Fink.
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13: Mid-City not looking too great. 4 vehicle wreck in the center lane, 10 westbound on Arlington Avenue. With a 10-minute delay, you are stacked from Vermont Avenue. Diamond Bar just as heavy, even worse actually. 20-minute delay on the 57 southbound at Grand with a collision on your left lane. And as we shimmy along into Sherman Oaks, a bus with a flat tire remains in your right lane. 405 southbound after Valley Vista, 40 minutes added to your commute.
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3: How did I lose weight? And I did lean right here. I did. I love this stuff. Listen, Brickhouse Nutrition been with me for a long time. So chatting with Miles, I'm up at like 235. True story. I never minded being 235, but you know what minded? My knees that were falling apart and my back. I'm like, before I started really lifting, probably about 190. So 235 was a lot. I said, I got to lose some LBs, Miles. He said, Dan, we're going to sick our team of docs and researchers on it, and we're going to get you a really good product because I don't want to take a lot of these needles and stuff. You know what he did? He got lean. He got lean. I got lean using Lean, L-E-A-N. The product works. 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I'm now down about 200.

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1: 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I said, you know what? 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I'll take the price of the mud flaps off.
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0: from Haiti that the left wants to deport? What are the chances? Because what's their scheme actually about? All these foreign nationals that they have pouring into the country, it's all political power that they're looking to accrue. Hard to do that when you've got a Republican Catholic black man from Haiti who's on the side of decency. That's the kind of guy the Democrats may want to deport. He's one of the only ones. You can go back. No, he's boy, what a breath of fresh air. Can you imagine if they had arrived at a conclusion, if he had succumbed to the pressure that he was in inside of that jury room to let her walk? Not guilty. Not guilty. She said she did it. Not guilty. That's insane. That's totally insane. And and a good man was there to stop all of this. Thank goodness. Thank goodness. All right, we've got more coming up on the program. I want to talk to you about more about non-citizens as well interfering in American elections. Talk about the left trying to rig elections. We just got a massive bust of, you know, that thing that never happens. It just happened again. Non-citizens voting, including in the 2024 general election. A whole bunch of people just got busted for doing that. I've got the details on that and so much more all ahead on The Vince Show.
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5: A new report says that Los Angeles County did not have the necessary plans or processes in place to begin recovery after the 2025 Eaton and Palisades fires. The report, which was ordered by the County Board of Supervisors and carried out by a consulting firm, also says several recommendations made after the 2018 Woolsey fire had never been addressed. Prosecutors in Los Angeles will not seek the death penalty against Nick Reiner. Reiner is accused of killing his parents, filmmaker Rob Reiner and Michelle Reiner. At a news conference, Los Angeles County District Attorney Nathan Hochman said the decision came after including the views of the victims and the impact a death penalty case could have on surviving family members. And a new poll shows that Javier Becerra continues to lead Steve Hilton in the race for governor. The Public Policy Institute of California says the Democrat leads the Republican by 22%. They say Becerra is polling at 60% among likely voters. Hilton has 38%. That's the latest. I'm John Fink.
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8: Your commute through Diamond Bar is going to be a bit busy. 40-minute delay on the 57 southbound at Grand Avenue with a crash in your left lane. It's adding to the typical slowing. It is stacked from Temple. Sherman Oaks not looking as pretty. There is also a 40-minute delay. 405 southbound after Valley Vista. Stalled bus remains in your right lane. And in Carson, 405 southbound at Avalon Boulevard. A stalled vehicle is in that second lane. Heavy from Crenshaw Boulevard.
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11: Hello, America. Mark Levin here. Many people seem to be incubating a rage looking for somewhere to go. I do this show for you. And when you're not in

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11: At least 6 people are dead after a news helicopter crashed in Los Angeles on Tuesday night. Captain Brandon Silverman with the Los Angeles Fire Department says the helicopter was on fire when they arrived.
12: It was fully involved in fire when we arrived, as well as several other vehicles that it crashed next to.
11: Silverman says one of the people found dead was on the ground when the crash happened.
12: It appears at this time the person that was pronounced or determined deceased by our paramedics at the scene was outside of the helicopter, on the ground in the parking lot when the helicopter crashed.
11: The chopper was providing aerial news coverage for NBC 4 and Telemundo 52 of an earlier deadly crash involving an LA bus when it went down. Los Angeles County District Attorney Nathan Hochman says prosecutors will not seek the death penalty against Nick Reiner, who is charged with killing his parents, filmmaker Rob Reiner and Michelle Reiner. Tammy Trujillo reports.
13: At a news conference Tuesday morning, Hochman said the decision came after including the views of the victims and the impact a death penalty case could have on surviving family members.
14: Part of the decision on whether or not we seek the death penalty is a comprehensive analysis of all the factors. Mitigation factors were certainly considered, as well as the aggravating factors, and we've reached our decision.
13: Despite taking the death penalty off the table, prosecutors are still pursuing first-degree murder charges with special circumstances. If convicted, Reiner could face life in prison without the possibility of parole. Reiner has pleaded not guilty in the case.
11: And the calendar says it's Wednesday, but it's so much more. Bree Tennis has details.
15: Today, we are exactly 100 days to Christmas. That's 14 weekends to plan, shop, decorate, bake. You gotta have cookies and get the ho-ho-ho going. Anxiety Center says it's a lot of pressure, but for a less stressed holiday, early planning is the key. But more pressure as Hanukkah starts December 4th. That's in 80 days. You can insert your scream here.
11: That's the latest. I'm John Fink.
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1: This is from yesterday. The intersection of Mason and Carrisco is shut down, as well as the intersection of Nordoff and DeSoto. We have no estimated time on its reopening, so again, take alternate routes where you can. Santa Fe Springs remains busy with a collision. Two right lanes blocked. 605 northbound before you hit Telegraph. It's bumper to bumper from the 105. And Griffith Park, a stalled blocking your two right lanes. 134 eastbound before Forest Lawn.
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5: All right, 844-484-3872. 844-4-THE-USA. That's the way to join us today from coast to coast, from sea to shining sea. Get in here on the program. We've got some news breaking this morning from Los Angeles. The Assistant Attorney General for Fraud Enforcement, Colin McDonald, I'll remind you, this, I don't know if any show has followed this guy and his role more closely than ours. He works, it's a very unusual situation. He works basically directly for the Vice President of the United States. J.D. Vance leads this anti-fraud task force. We call it Fraud Force. It's fun to say. And Colin McDonald reports directly to the White House. And they've been cracking down on billions upon billions, tens of billions of dollars of fraud all across.

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0: the DOJ's joint effort with DHS to crack down on unlawful voting and election fraud. Yeah, so have you noticed that the trend line here on all of these stories in the last 24 hours, these non-citizens, they all voted in the 2024 election, Jim, which is interesting. You think they voted for Trump? No.
1: No.
0: No, absolutely not. No. So when President Trump said, let's make it too big to rig, well, he was right, wasn't he? Too big to rig. 2024. He comes back into office, not because illegals were voting. It's despite the fact that illegals were voting, that non-citizens were voting in America's elections, including in states that he won, like Texas. It's amazing. So this is something we need to fix as soon as possible. As soon as possible. Now, is the Senate going to do it? No. Let's be honest. They're not going to do it. We'll keep pressuring them, but we need to force these guys to do it one way or the other. They have to pass the Save America Act. The United States House, by the way, House of Representatives, has decided to adjourn. They went home. They said they're done. They're done until the election. Are you serious? Yeah, they're done. They went home after just 7 work days since the summer break ended, apparently. They're not going to be back until after the midterms. New York Post headline about this. They're heading off to recess. They've canceled their planned votes after just 7 work days before returning from summer break. The early exit, 7 days. Can you imagine? How many vacations do these guys get? The early exit means Republican leadership will avoid a vote on whether to impeach Secretary of War Pete Hegseth. You might be thinking, what? To impeach Hegseth? What? Yeah, you can thank Thomas Massie for this. I'll explain in just a moment. We'll talk about this. Thomas Massie wants to impeach Pete Hegseth. Meanwhile, Al Green wants to impeach Donald Trump. This is what Congress is spending its time on. Impeaching the guys who you put into office when you did make it too big to rig in 2024. They want to also ignore a Democrat push to address the firestorm over artificial intelligence. Yeah, Democrats who suddenly have an interest in AI just before the election. Oh, we need to fix this AI problem. What's the AI problem? Well, I don't know, but we need a lot of government regulation to run it. That's what the Democrats desire. Obama and Kamala Harris coming out this week saying it's time for regulation. We need the government to be in charge of artificial intelligence. The government? You can't even describe a Venn diagram. What are you talking about? You want to be in charge of AI? How about no? We're not giving you any more power. We know what you do with power. You rig elections with power. We're not giving that to you. We have a lot more to talk about. AI, Thomas Massie, impeachments, the works. It's ahead on the Vince Show.
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3: The midterms are almost here, and Republicans could be in deep trouble. Polls show Democrats leading in key races. Tonight, Rob Finnerty on Newsmax reveals the growing threat from the DSA and the radical left. With less than 60 days to go, Finnerty says it's time for the GOP to hit the panic button. The House may go, and control of the Senate is up for grabs. 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Tallarico, El Sayed, AOC, Bernie Sanders. Finnerty reveals President Trump's secret plan to fight back. Don't miss Finnerty tonight at 8 p.m. Eastern on Newsmax. 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
4: A dozen people in San Diego County have been charged with stealing $10 million through fake daycares. Over 200 federal agents carried out a coordinated takedown, arresting all 12 people and charging them with taking $10 million in government payments for running fake at-home daycares in San Diego and El Cajon. A new poll finds California voters are appearing to be fairly pessimistic about the immediate future ahead of this fall's elections. The poll from the Public Policy Institute of California finds 54% of adults believing the state is headed in the wrong direction. and the sentencing of a former chief of staff to Governor Gavin Newsom is now delayed due to health problems. Dana Williamson and others were indicted last year for helping to funnel $225,000 from a campaign account belonging to former California Attorney General Javier Becerra. Neither Newsom nor Becerra, who is running to replace Newsom, are implicated in the crime. Williamson faces a maximum of 30 years in prison and a $1 million fine. That's the latest. I'm John Fink.
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6: Got an injury crash there on the 5 freeway in Irvine. 5 northbound, right before Jeffrey Road. The two left lanes are blocked. Traffic is stopped from Sand Canyon. Also in Agua Dulce, we've got drain cleaning going on the 14 freeway southbound from Soledad Canyon down to Sand Canyon. Looks like very slow through the area. And in Ontario, got a little crash working on the 60 westbound before Vineyard. That one's on the right shoulder.
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0: Would you like more evidence that Washington does not have its eye on the ball for you? How about they're trying to impeach Donald Trump and Pete Hegseth? For what reason? For what? What possible reason? You ready? It's as insane as you can think. Let me start with President Trump. Al Green, not the singer. Al Green, the psycho with the cane in the United States House. He's leaving soon, but while he's still there, he's still causing trouble. Al Green tried to impeach the president of the United States yet again this week. Now, I don't know how many times he's attempted to do this, but he's tried over and over and over again. He's the guy, you'll remember him from every State of the Union, disrupting the State of the Union, screaming, being dragged out by the sergeant at arms. Yeah, that guy. That guy. The House on Tuesday killed a Democratic attempt to impeach President Trump over his administration's immigration crackdown.

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8: Here is the news.
9: Court records show that sentencing of a former aide to leading Democrats in California, including Governor Gavin Newsom, has been delayed due to health problems. Rich Cassone with details.
10: Dana Williamson, who pled guilty to federal charges in May, was set to be sentenced on September 17th. But court documents show that her lawyer filed a motion to delay the sentencing, as well as a request to seal health documents. Williamson was indicted in 2025 for helping in a scheme to funnel $225,000 from an inactive campaign account belonging to former California Attorney General Javier Becerra to Becerra's ex-chief of staff, Sean McCluskey. According to investigators, she also filed false tax returns and lied to the FBI. She faces a maximum of 30 years in prison and a $1 million fine.
9: A new street drug has taken the life of a teenager in Northern California.
11: The 16-year-old from San Francisco died in April from cyclorphine. The opioid is said to be much stronger than fentanyl. San Francisco police say that they've arrested four people in connection with the boy's death, and all the suspects range in age between 39 and 46 years old. Cyclorphine is responsible for killing dozens of people nationwide, and authorities in other states like Ohio and Kentucky have issued warnings to the public. Officials believe that the drug is cheap and easy to make and is spread on the streets fast. I'm Jason Campidonia.
9: And the San Francisco Opera has canceled three more performances as a strike by its musicians continues. Musician Gabe Young, who chairs the orchestra's negotiating committee, says the multi-year pay freeze being offered by management amounts to a 16% pay cut when adjusted for inflation.
12: We cannot afford for our families to stay here, but also for the future of this company and the integrity, the artistic quality into the future.
9: In a statement, opera officials say that with a $15 million structural deficit, they cannot continue to guarantee a level of work based on the needs of decades ago. Opera performances through Sunday have now been scrapped, but so far the rest of the season is officially still on. That's the latest. I'm John Fink.
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15: It is looking ugly there in Irvine right now on the 5 freeway, northbound right before Jeffrey Road. We've got an injury crash. Two left lanes are blocked. Traffic there is just stopped all the way back from Alton Parkway. A couple of vehicles involved in that. Agua Dulce, drain cleaning was underway right there on the 14 freeway, southbound from Soledad Canyon down to Sand Canyon. They're doing some work to keep water flowing when it rains. The right lane there shut down until 3:30 p.m., and it is very slow through the area.
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2: One, you get destroyed by the bar, and two, Trump gives you a hell of a hard time and doesn't pay you on time. I mean, this is a known thing, right? So he ran towards the bullets, and he won, meaning Trump won. It's Todd Blanche deserves all that credit. He's battle-tested, to your point. So am I confident? 100%. Am I confident that the system is going to allow the results that we need? That's harder. And that's a constant push and pull that we got to be on the team, and we got to be calling it out. And it's hard.
3: And it's hard. That's Ed Martin. If you want to see the whole conversation, go on to rumble.com/Vince and check that out. From this morning, great conversation with Ed. I'll tell you that we had Ed Martin on very early in the administration when he was involved in the weaponization aspects, and he was digging into everything. And you remember this, Jim? We had him on, and then even in the course of that interview, he said out loud and to the public, he said, "You're going to be hearing a lot more from me. You and I are going to be talking on a routine basis." And I said, "I can't wait. Thank you. Glad to have it." And then we didn't. We didn't talk on a routine basis. We didn't have him on. Why is that? Not for a lack of trying. I think Pam Bondi put the kibosh on that or something. At any rate, the guy's free, now able to talk, and he wants accountability. Good. So do we. Let's keep the pressure on. More ahead on the Vince Show.
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7: Six people are dead after a TV news helicopter crash near the scene of a deadly bus accident in Southern California. The incident happened Tuesday evening as several news choppers were over the scene of a crash between an SUV and a Metro bus in Chatsworth. A helicopter owned by KNBC TV went down between two commercial buildings, killing two people on board and a third on the ground. At least three people were killed in the bus accident that the helicopter was covering. Oakland Mayor Barbara Lee and city leaders are talking with residents in East Oakland to provide an update on efforts to combat illegal dumping across the city. Officials on Tuesday highlighted new strategies, including the use of drones to identify dumping hotspots, the hiring of additional environmental officers, and tougher penalties for offenders. And Quentin Tarantino's Oscar-winning movie Once Upon a Time in Hollywood is getting a sequel and a new novel. The book written by Tarantino is called The Adventures of Cliff Booth and is based on the stuntman played by Brad Pitt in the 2019 film. That's the latest. I'm John Fink.
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9: Some good news in Irvine. Our SIG alert has cleared on the 5 northbound before you get to Jeffrey Road. That injury accident was blocking the carpool and two left lanes. Got everything cleared. All lanes have been reopened. You still might see a little bit of slowing coming away from the 405. In Corona, 91 eastbound before Green River, trying to clear a stall from the right lane. And downtown LA, on the 10 west at San Pedro Street, trying to clear a crash from the middle lane.
6: 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Poorly. Still, we've been riding shotgun from the start.
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7: KABC News at Noon. I'm Jeff Vaughn from OnLACA. Calling LA homeless agency LASA the largest recipient of homeless funding in the nation and the softest target for fraudsters. HUD Secretary Scott Turner announcing in LA today three arrests associated with homeless care fraud. The National Fraud Enforcement Division announcing the arrest of Michael Young, accused of misappropriating more than $7.5 million in taxpayer funds, using the money for commercial real estate and to finance the construction of a nightclub and adjacent bingo hall. Young is accused of diverting $1 million in funds from Los Angeles homeless agency Home at Last to open the 675 Lounge in Inglewood. Home at Last funds are also believed to include the purchase of a $140,000 vintage Chevy Impala and $50,000 for a trip to Tahiti. Turner says private jets, Range Rovers, even paying bail for domestic violence charges were all spent on the taxpayers' dime. Two more arrested defendants are expected to make their initial appearances this afternoon in district court downtown. Three dead following a KNBC TV News chopper crash last night in Chatsworth. Pilot George Marcini was at the controls, and Elena Moreno, an aerial photojournalist, was the passenger. Los Angeles City Fire reports another died on the ground from the impact. The medical examiner has ID'd the man as 29-year-old Edie Gutierrez Mejia. The chopper went down while reporting on a Metro bus accident that killed two. The NTSB is investigating. Full details can be found at onlaca.com. Diners at an outdoor cafe in Silver Lake scrambling to find cover after gunfire erupts on Sunset Boulevard. At least one injured. LAPD is investigating. More KABC News at 12:30. Get news and insights at onlaca.com. I'm Jeff Vaughn on The John Phillips Show.
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13: In North Hollywood on the 170 northbound between Sherman Way up to about Roscoe Boulevard, all lanes are temporarily stopped. It's a Caltrans mapping survey, and it's going to be that way for just a little bit. Hopefully, they'll get this reopened very soon, but it's going to be backed up to about, I'd say, Burbank Boulevard now. In Garden Grove, 22 West at Brookhurst got that crash cleared. In downtown L.A., 10 West at San Pedro trying to clear a wreck from the right lane.
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14: I went to one of your dealerships. I said, you know what? 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
5: LaMundo 52. The crew was covering a bad crash between a city bus and an SUV. That bus crash had already killed people. Around 7 p.m., the helicopter went down between buildings and caught fire. Three people died. Two were on the helicopter, reporter Eliana Moreno and pilot George Marcineau. They had flown together for about 3 years. A man on the ground, Eddie Gutierrez Mejia, also died. Other people on the ground were hurt. Witnesses said the helicopter looked like it was swaying before it fell. Officials don't know why it crashed quite yet. The NTSB and the FAA are investigating. NBC4 had to report on its own helicopter last night. Anchors told viewers they had lost contact with their team, then confirmed the crash. If you've lived here a long time, you know it's very difficult to rattle Colleen Williams, and she was the one who had to deliver the news last night. So today we're going to dedicate the national anthem to all that lost their lives in the San Fernando Valley, tragically, last night. Here's the national anthem.

0: We can agree to disagree, but our views are unapologetically right. 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
3: 800-222-5222 is the telephone number, 1-800-222-5222. Well, the top story in Sacramento today involves all of the graft that's going on at the bullet train.
2: Choo-choo.
3: Or I guess bullet train in theory.
2: Yeah, we can't really call it a bullet train because there is no train and there is no tracks. But what there is a lot of grifting going on. And now the inspector general, who's been handicapped by Gavin Newsom, we did that story with Julie Lotz last week. And in fact, that video is up at johnnydontlike.com. He's put out his first report of just a couple of years of some of the spending from some of the consulting groups that are getting money from the high-speed rail. And the kind of things that they were getting reimbursed for travel expenses, included tiki bars and escape rooms.
3: Basically everything that you would expect.
2: For more on this insanity, if you want to know where the money for the high-speed rail is going, considering there is no high-speed rail, a bunch of it is going to consultants for nonsense like this. Here is KCRA3 and the wonderful Ashley Zavala.
4: This afternoon on how the California High-Speed Rail Authority is spending taxpayer money, a new report by the project's independent inspector general says taxpayers are funding questionable travel for consultants.
2: You notice how in the background of the shot on KCRA3, they have to have a different train in the background because there is no train of the high-speed rail?
3: It also goes to show you why so many politicians are so wed to this project, despite the fact that consumers can't buy tickets on the train and take it from LA to San Francisco. They're never getting rid of it because it's making all of their friends rich.
4: Working on this project. Thanks for joining us here at 4. I'm Curtis Ming.
5: And I'm Lisa Gonzalez. So this report included premium airfare, fancy rideshare trips, and other costs that may not be related to state business at all. Our KCRA3 political director.
2: I would love to see. And, you know, this is like Ricardo Lara times 100 of the kind of nonsense that people are expensing and writing off on your dime, on your tax dollars.
3: He has to be the angriest person in the world because he caught so much hell for all of his spending. Yet you look at what they're spending on the bullet train for those associated with that project, and they make him look like an amateur.
6: I'm very kind of sketched.
5: Ashley Zavala joins us now. So, Ashley, what else was there on this report?
7: We are talking about first-class flights, luxury rides.
2: Wait a second. The consultants are writing off first-class airplane tickets?
3: Well, they have to fly. It's not like they can ride a train.
2: Maybe what they were trying to allege, and go with me on this, it is a money-saving measure if you let them fly first class. Because if you don't let them buy first class, the amount of booze they're going to consume on the plane and then expense will outweigh the cost of that ticket.
3: And that's just the conductors.
7: Share trips to a gym repeatedly, trips to nightclubs and a cigar lounge in Washington, D.C. Four consulting firms working with the High-Speed Rail Authority were.
2: If you want to know where all the money's going, all you need to know is there are four different consulting firms that are just draining money out of this year in and year out, and there's nothing to show for it. And this is how business is done with every major project in California. You want to get rich in this state? Become a nonprofit or a consultant.
3: So they're billing us for the first class airplane ticket. They're billing us for the luxury hotels. They're billing us for the cigar lounge. They're billing us for the nightclub. They're billing us for everything except the rag soaked in chloroform.
7: Reimbursed for travel that the inspector general says either violates state law or requirements in contracts that each of those firms have with the project. The inspector general says it resulted in more than $500,000 in either wasteful or unallowable spending.
2: And this is only from a short period of time. I believe this was only looking at this spending from like 2024 till now.
3: And now you know why they didn't give him the tools he needed to do his job. They don't want him finding these things out.

0: That's why it costs $2 million to buy $300,000 software.
1: The Office of the Inspector General released a new report today that lays out this investigation. The office looked into travel expenses for the four firms from June of 2024 to April of this year. During that time period, the state reimbursed more than $2 million in travel payments to these four consulting firms.
0: These are the firms that are getting all the money from the high-speed rail to do whatever they want with, including first-class tickets. 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And Sistra Tipsa Joint Venture, a track and systems design, which is interesting. We're paying a consultant to design a track that we've never even bought.
2: And keep in mind, if you say anything other than this project is a smashing success, Gavin and his online team of jackals will go after you and say that you're spreading fake information.
0: $2 million in just travel expenses for these four firms for just the last couple of years. It's starting to make sense why there's no train.
1: You see on your screen here, the inspector general reviewed about half of those reimbursements. So
0: it really could be double that.
1: What they reviewed, the Office of the Inspector General found that 60% did not get approval in advance that is needed before the travel occurred. The office said
0: this is definitely business as usual for everything that goes on in Sacramento. We are paying for all kinds of perks for all kinds of unelected bureaucrats and consultants.
2: And keep in mind, when we went through the biographies of the people who sit on this board, many of them are termed out members of the legislature, just like the woman who was the former state senator, Nancy Skinner, who's now on the California Energy Commission, who voted to make about 70% of the tires sold in California illegal. We have term limits in California, but the party never stops for the party in power. They just move from elected office to elected office, and ultimately they end up on one of these appointed boards where they get to continue to live like Marie Antoinette.
1: They found little to no explanation or proof for the need of the consultants to travel. And for the explanation that they did get, the inspector general called it vague, such as meetings with HSR executives.
0: So wait a second. Why exactly do high-speed rail executives and the consultants need to travel to exotic places to have their meetings?
2: Good question.
0: It reminds me of during COVID when a bunch of members of the legislature went to a conference in Hawaii.
1: The inspector general also identified $81,000 that were reimbursed for expenses that are not allowed under state law. That includes flight and rideshare upgrades.
0: We're not just paying for Ubers for these people. We're paying for Uber Black.
1: Plus repeated trips to the gym and other rideshares to an escape room and nightclubs.
2: Come on.
0: Somebody put in the chat that they were going to get at least three come-ons from Johnny today. That's one.
1: The inspector general outlined one premium rideshare trip that went less than a mile in downtown Sacramento that cost taxpayers almost $40.
0: Okay, that might be the most insane thing that I've heard from this entire story. To reiterate, a consultant for the high-speed rail got a reimbursement for a one-mile ride in an Uber Black that cost $40.
2: Okay, you know what that reminds me of? Remember when Ricardo Lara was in Colombia and he had something like $20,000 worth of rideshare expenses that we had to pay?
0: Oh, yeah. And typically the rideshare down there, if you're in Bogota, is maybe $6 a trip. And they billed for thousands and thousands of dollars, which, well, some people would allege is a cover for something else that you might buy in Colombia, but I'm not saying that. I am not saying that.
2: You're saying he's a big coffee guy?
0: Of course.
1: The inspector general also identified $543,000 in travel payments that were not allowed under the contracts, including international and out-of-state travel.

0: We're building a high-speed rail from Wasco to Merced. Why do the consultants need to travel out of the country on our dime?
1: Good question.
2: The inspector general said the authority routinely failed to show that it had properly determined the travel was necessary, economical, contractually permitted, and compliant with state rules.
0: And this is how so many agencies in the state of California work. They don't care how much money they're wasting because it's not their money. It's your money, and nobody's going to hold them, to use everybody's favorite word, accountable for wasting your money on trips to the escape room.
1: No, because think about it. The one who would be in charge of finding the fraud and doing something about it is Bob Bonta. And if Bob Bonta is doing the same thing, why would he ever make the party be over for you?
3: Bob Bonta.
0: This is how business is done.
2: The report also noted the authority oftentimes didn't question costs or require proof or documentation, such as receipts in a lot of this.
1: No receipts?
0: So they could also just be making up a bunch of expenses.
1: But if you're charging for things like Uber or a hotel room or an airplane ticket, wouldn't the receipts be electronic and be easy to provide?
0: Yes, unless nobody's minding the store and you can write a whole bunch of expenses off that weren't even real and get a big extra check. That's what's going on here. This is the grift that is the high-speed rail. It is why our politicians will never end this project. It's also why the project has never even really started, is because it is a giant money laundering machine.
4: So, Ashley, who was approving all of these reimbursements since, you know, it was breaking the rules?
2: Right. That was a question we posed. Contract managers are in charge of reviewing and reimbursing costs for the consultants. The inspector general's office said when it questioned the unnamed contract manager overseeing the legal services firm why she approved questionable travel expenses that were not compliant with the contract, she said she had received direction primarily from the acting chief legal counsel for the High-Speed Rail Authority at the time, because essentially the California High-Speed Rail Authority CEO had requested that. Now,
0: if you didn't understand any of that, here's all you need to know.
5: The bureaucracy is real.
0: How many people are working for this authority that don't have any real job? How many middle managers and people that have been termed out, what have you? This is their retirement home. This is where they're getting fat off the high hog, and the high hog is our tax dollars for a train that we have been building for 15 years that doesn't exist.
1: And keep in mind, this is how they're spending your money when they come to you and ask for a tax increase, or they come to you and ask for a bond, because they say they don't have money for the basics. They have money for all this, but they don't have money to make sure there's water in the fire hydrants.
0: We've got a lot more on the grift that is going on with California's high-speed rail. In case you just tuned in, consultants have been billing California's high-speed rail for first-class plane tickets, Uber Black rides, and trips to the escape room, all on your dime.
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3: 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We get into all of Bonta's corruption that's been going back for years and years and years. It is a must-watch episode, and it is a must-share episode. So watch it, like it, comment, and share it, and let people know not just about all the corruption that Bonta's doing, but, you know, let people know who Michael Gates is, because he is quite the alternative to Bobbert Bonta.
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1: KABC. KABC News at the bottom of the hour. I'm Jeff Vaughn from On LACA. 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More KBC News at the top of the hour. 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
2: In Glendora on the 210 eastbound right before Sunflower Avenue, had a crash blocking the right lane. Looks like they're getting that over to the right shoulder, but it's going to be backed up to Irwindale Avenue. Then on the 210 west at Irwindale Avenue, we got a stall. It's going to be blocking the left lane. Also 605 southbound at Ramona Boulevard, you got some Caltrans work going on, and the right lane is closed. Going to be that way till 3:30.
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8: 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If you want to watch us perform the show live, go to johnnydontlike.com and click that like button. It's the big thumbs up and really helps us out a lot. So we appreciate it if you've already clicked it. And if you haven't done so already, please click that button. It really helps push the show far and wide.
9: Apparently, there's a little challenge going on in the chat room. They're going to try to make me break by 3 o'clock by whenever I'm saying something important, put a bunch of stuff in the chat that throws me off and makes me giggle. And I told them, good luck. I'm a professional. I've been doing this for 20 years. Go ahead and try. Do your worst. Write whatever you think is going to make me laugh in the chat, and I will not do it.
8: All right. That sounds like a challenge to me. Okay, let's go back to all the theft that's been uncovered at High Speed Rail.
9: Ashley Zavala doing a fantastic job talking about this report from the Inspector General for the High Speed Rail that showed that the High Speed Rail was approving all kinds of insane travel expenses for four of the consulting firms that are getting fatter every day off of your tax dollars. Things like first class flights, Uber Black rides, including one that only went for a mile, so someone must have been hammered and expensed that one. You had trips to the escape room, trips to the gym, trips to a fancy cigar lounge in Washington, D.C. And all of this was just given the green light. Now we have to figure out how to claw this money back years after the fact, which we're just not going to do. And you're wondering how it is that this project is going to completely run out of money by the end of next year, despite having nothing to show for it. Here's Ashley.
10: The inspector general noted the CEO, Ian Chowdhury, does not have the authority to override requirements that are laid out in state contracts.
11: This is not a good.
9: So what she had just said before we went to break is that she asked the person who's supposed to be in charge of enforcing the contract and making sure that these consulting firms that I believe are crooked as hell should not be getting reimbursed for things like first class plane tickets. And the person who was supposed to enforce the contract told her that the CEO, Ian Chowdhury, told her, nah, just approve all of it. So there is definitely a bunch of corruption going on here.
8: Well, that's why they all want to work there. It's the only way a dim-witted individual can live like Ellie Mae Clampett.
11: Look, how are state leaders responding?
10: Yeah, so within the last hour, we heard from the High Speed Rail Authority and the governor's office. The High Speed Rail Authority saying in part, quote, we take these findings seriously.
9: No, you don't.
10: In response, the authority will strengthen internal controls around consultant travel, implement more rigorous documentation and approval requirements, and recover any improper costs identified.
9: I would love to see them get any money back from these firms. I'd love to find out how much money these firms have gotten over the last 15 years to have no train and no tracks.
8: No, I guarantee you what they're doing right now is coming up with creative ways to punish the auditor for making this information public and punishing the journalists who have done the uncovering. It is not coincidence that they have the Stop Nick Shirley Act going through the legislature and supported by the governor at the same time that he's embarrassing them on a regular basis.
9: Which is very interesting that you bring that up, because guess who just put out a 15-minute video about the high

0: speed rail. Nick Shirley.
1: The governor's office said in part, California created an independent office of inspector general because good government means transparency and accountability.
0: Hey, that's the name of our podcast.
2: Wait a minute. So he's going to now try to take credit for all of this when he's been viciously attacking anyone who dares to question the high-speed rail authority?
0: Well, and go back to our interview last week with Julie Watts from CBS News Investigates. It was Gavin's own secret veto that has handicapped this office from being able to do its job for years and years and years. And now only at the very tail end of Gavin Newsom's tenure as governor is this guy finally able to do some auditing. And Gavin won't be around to be blamed for any of it because he's termed out in just a couple of months.
1: That's exactly why the High Speed Rail Authority has its own Office of Inspector General to ensure continued independent review of the project. I'll note this office is new, and we're really seeing the Inspector General's name is Benjamin Belknap, really ramping up this work now that he has a lot of the tools in place needed. And this,
0: you know, after it took $2 million to go through all the consulting that we needed to do to buy $300,000 software. That's how insane all of this is.
2: And keep in mind, they claim they don't have the money to give him the tools that he needs to do his job, but they have the money to reimburse consultants for nightclubs and gyms and first-class air travel and everything else that they've been spending the money on.
0: I wonder if these guys ever went on a South African safari and built it to high-speed rail.
1: This is what taxpayers expect, a review and oversight of how their money is being used.
3: It would have been nice if it would have been caught before so much money was approved.
4: Exactly. Yeah. I mean, $40 to go 1 mile.
1: And that's just downtown Sacramento. That's just one.
4: This is in New York City.
1: Right.
4: Downtown Sacramento.
1: Exactly. And an Uber Black, by the way.
2: No, these people all live like kings.
0: In no world in the private sector is this allowed. You know, my wife works for television production, and she's had to go back and forth from Canada a bunch of times this year. And when she is coming back from LAX, she has to go in the hellish LA exit lock and take a regular Uber or Lyft because she could never get away with expensing an Uber Black or a black car to get picked up at the curb. But these people live like kings, and we don't know who any of them are, and they're all getting rich off of our tax dollars, and it's not just our tax dollars. Don't forget that the high-speed rail is funded $1 billion a year from cap and trade money, which means that your gas prices in California are artificially inflated to fund this corruption.
2: And they tell you that it's all in the name of being green because, in theory, the project is going to create a train that is a green train.
0: Yeah, how many cases of asthma have we solved in Fresno because of this train? Exactly.
3: I haven't been in one of those.
4: I've never been in one of those. We're too frugal.
3: Yeah.
4: All right. Thank you. Well, this comes as the high speed rail faces financial issues. We've been reporting on this for years. And just last month, the inspector general warned the project could run out of money as soon as December 2027.
0: And that's with the $1 billion a year they're getting from us.
2: And they're trying to make this a Donald Trump issue. They're saying that the high speed rail authority is moving along like a Swiss clock. And it's Donald Trump wanting to punish California that's the reason that the feds are cutting us off, not because of their theft and incompetence.
0: Well, and let's remember other great reporting that we have found out about this story from Julie Watts, from Ashley Zavala. The feds canceled a $4 million payment to the high-speed rail because that $4 million that was given to the high-speed rail from the Biden administration specifically said, you have to buy a train with it by the end of 2024. And they never bought a train with it. So then the money went away. And then Bob Bonta sued to try to get the money back, but had no standing because the contract said you had to buy the train. And so Bonta said, well, we'll buy the train by the end of 2025. And then the end of 2025 happens and they drop the suit because they still didn't buy the train. It's ridiculous.
4: The state has spent $18 billion so far on its first planned segment, Merced to Bakersfield, which is set to cost at least $36 billion.

0: By the way, when this was pitched to the voters, and I know inflation has changed, but when this was pitched to the voters in 2008, Measure 1A, the entire project, San Francisco to Los Angeles, completion date of 2020, was supposed to only cost $30 billion. Now it's going to cost $36 billion for a segment that goes from, and no offense to the Central Valley, nowhere to nowhere, and we have no actual completion date because they still haven't bought a train and they haven't laid any track.
1: Everything about this project is totally absurd.
2: The original vision, Los Angeles to San Francisco, is now expected to cost between $126 billion to $231 billion.
0: And how exactly is this project going to be completed by 2039 if they haven't even built the Central Valley part of it? They have no plan to get through the Tehachapi Mountains. They have no plan to get through Gilroy. But we're going to keep saying that, yes, someday you're going to have this train. This is the ultimate grift in the state of California, and it's been going on for years and years and years. And Gavin Newsom, when he first took over as governor, had an about face and said, yeah, we need to do something about this. This is a waste of money. And then I guess the consultants got to him, or the building trades unions got to him, the same way they got to Katie Porter when she was running for governor and said, we got to get rid of the high speed rail because people are getting really rich off of this thing and we cannot be turning off this faucet anytime soon.
1: This project, this scam project, is never going to go away as long as California is a one-party state. It won't be until both parties are viable in the election that this project goes away. Because the Democrats love it, because the right people are stealing the money. And they're never going to get rid of it, because all of these people that we're talking about are their friends who they put there. They're angrier at the people who are uncovering the fraud than at the people who are stealing the money, because it's the right people stealing the money. It's the John Phillips Show.
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2: 225-222. 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And when you're there, hit that like button. 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
3: It'll make Katie very, very, very happy. 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
2: 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In the newest edition of our series, you can smell it right here with an update on the Tijuana River, Mr. Randy Wang.
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3: Like clockwork. If I put a Tijuana River update on the rundown, you know 100 out of 100 times Johnny's going to go for it. There has been a new study showing the economic impact to the stink down in Imperial Beach, and, well, shocker, it hasn't been great for business.
2: Hard to believe, isn't it?
3: For more, here is NBC7 in San Diego.
6: Well, the sewage crisis along our border has cost this region billions of dollars. That is the word from a new study by the County of San Diego.
3: And by the way, we are actively working on organizing this special podcast we're going to tape down in Imperial Beach with Mike Netter. So that'll be coming soon, hopefully. Bring your clothespins.
6: NBC7 South Bay reporter Joe Little explains how the county now hopes to parlay those numbers into finally ending the crisis.
7: This is where the Tijuana River passes underneath Dairy Mart Road, about a mile from the U.S.-Mexico border. We've been talking about this problem for years, for decades.
3: Should we do the podcast right there?
2: No. When you look at that image, does it make you want to do the backstroke?
7: Decades. But now the county has finally put a price tag on the problem. Federal contractors cleared brush along the river Tuesday, making sure water could flow smoothly during the next storms. But the storm never really ended for businesses in Imperial Beach. Hotels like Pier South, which is right along the beach, have
3: those yellow signs. And at least this time, this is the first time in a while where they did a shot of the beach. Nobody's actually there.
2: Okay, if you're paying a fortune to stay at a hotel on the beach in California, and you walk out to the sand and you see a bunch of signs with the skull and crossbones on it, you might feel like a sucker.
7: Watch customers leave because of the smell. Smaller businesses have closed or struggled to stay afloat.
8: They don't want to come to a place where they cannot not even go into the water. People like my shop because they feel cozy.
7: Phil Villalobos has seen fewer customers in his IB barbershop less than a block from the beach since the sewage crisis really got worse in 2020.
8: Definitely, you know, customers don't come to a place where it stinks.
2: Oh, can you imagine getting a haircut in a sewage treatment facility?
3: All right, let me just write this down real quick. 112 stinks. All right, I'll get that as a drop later.
9: You can't ignore disaster level impacts.
7: Former IB mayor and current county supervisor Paloma Aguirre says,
3: by the way, Paloma's the one that got all the gubernatorial candidates, including Katie.
5: You can smell it right here.
3: To go down to the Tijuana River. I think she invited Steve Hilton recently. I think he's coming on the show soon. We're going to have to ask him about if he could smell it right there.
2: What about Becerra? I don't remember him going down there. Did he go?
3: No, because then he would have to come out of hiding.
7: San Diego now has proof this raw sewage from Tijuana is financially draining the region.
3: There's that foam. I never want to know what it is, but it always horrifies me.
2: If there's foam but no one around washing their car, you don't want to go anywhere near that foam.
3: So we shouldn't take like an iPhone camera out there and have you do a bubble bath?
2: Our health insurance is not that good. How many times do I have to repeat that?
7: The Board of Supervisors were given the report Tuesday.
9: Economic losses between $300 and $500 million annually.
3: Because this should be a gorgeous part of the state. I mean, come on, you're in San Diego. The weather is great. You've got beautiful beaches there. The problem is it smells like death.
2: Yeah, it smells like an outhouse that you

0: have at a truck stop.
1: Supervisor Gary says that works out to nearly $8 billion in the last 20 years.
2: Oh, no, I'm not surprised.
3: So those are disaster-level losses.
1: The U.S. Environmental Protection Agency and Mexico are both working on improvements. Gary says they're not moving fast enough.
3: This data is going to hopefully give us the tool for additional support.
1: Support from California and the federal government, which has not been quick to react, if at all.
2: It's really a bummer.
1: A bummer for Phil's barbershop. A bummer for...
0: Okay, here's a theory. Since there's nothing we can do that can stop Mexico from putting raw sewage and dangerous chemicals directly into rivers, can we at least nudge them into doing it into a river that flows into Guatemala?
4: Maybe that's the incentive.
0: Instead of one that flows into San Diego? Maybe that's what we have to do. Continue to put all this raw sewage you want into a river. We don't care. You know what? We've been wrong for years. You've been right. I know you enjoy doing that, so just keep doing it. But don't put it in that river. Put it in this one. Send it to Guatemala. They won't know the difference. But if you send it to San Diego, you're going to wreck all of those businesses in Imperial Beach. So cut it out.
1: Businesses down here, and a bummer for everyone who's been dealing with the environmental, health, and financial impact of this sewage crisis.
2: It has to get better, but, you know, they have to do something about it.
1: In the Tijuana River
0: Valley. Have you noticed he kind of looks like Yakov Smirnoff?
4: Well, maybe that's where he ended up.
1: Joe Little, NBC San Diego.
5: Supervisor Paloma Geary says the full report will be published in October. In the meantime, she hopes the numbers will serve as a red flag for the state and for Washington, D.C.
4: And it should be a massive red flag already. Forget the economic impact, the health impacts, where you're talking about sulfides in the air that are 4,000 times what the safe level to breathe in is. And people just have to deal with this day in and day out. The state is nowhere on this. The feds are nowhere on this.
0: No, what we need to ultimately end up doing, because Mexico is clearly incapable of fixing whatever the problem is, we need to send our engineers down there and fix it and just send them a bill. That's what we have to do. Because if you rely on a country that's incapable of doing something like this to do it, you're going to be waiting forever, and Imperial Beach is going to become a sewage treatment facility in perpetuity. We're going to have to be the ones that builds them a new sewage treatment facility, but we shouldn't do it for free. We should take it out of their foreign aid. We should force them to pay the bill, whatever, make Mexico pay for it, but build the facility that will stop the raw sewage from going into that river.
4: What if we took a little tax on all remittances going to Mexico until that river is cleaned up?
0: Maybe that's the way to do it. All right, we're finished with hour number one, but we have two more hours coming up on the John Phillips Show. John Stossel joins us next. Don't you go anywhere.

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3: As a possible DUI, along with reckless driving. Rios being held on $4 million bail. LAPD says Rios was driving an SUV in the opposite direction in the northbound lanes of DeSoto when she ran a red light, then narrowly missed another vehicle and slammed broadside into the Metro bus, killing two. The medical examiner identifies the two killed as 31-year-old Gage Wida and 46-year-old Daniel Castillo. Six others were hospitalized, one with serious injuries. The crash being the story News Chopper 4 was covering when it crashed nearby about 2 hours later, killing three more people. Pilot George Marcini was at the controls of the chopper. Reporter Eliana Moreno was the passenger. Los Angeles City Fire reports 29-year-old Edie Gutierrez Mejia was killed on the ground from the helicopter's impact. The NTSB is investigating. It could soon cost more to visit the Los Angeles Zoo. Today, the LA City Council is considering final approval of another admission increase, this time $2 per ticket. That would push general admission to $29 for adults, $24 for children, and $26 for seniors. The Los Angeles Zoo raised prices by $5 a ticket just last year as the city struggles with its budget. The zoo is also struggling with funding, staffing shortages, aging exhibits, and needed repairs. The price hike is expected to pass as the city already has the increase baked in the budget. More KABC News at 1:30. Get news and insights at onlaca.com. I'm Jeff Vaughn on The John Phillips Show.
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6: In Riverside on the 215 northbound before Central, got a crash scooting over to the right shoulder. You're going to see some slowing from Alessandro. Also in Riverside, 91 westbound at Central, got another wreck making its way to the right shoulder there. In Irwindale, 210 westbound before Irwindale Avenue, got a stall being cleared from the left lane over to the right shoulder. And on the 605 south at Ramona Boulevard, Caltrans work has the right lane blocked.
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9: 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Mr. Randy Wang's in Culver City.
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9: 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You can get him on X at John Stossel. John Stossel, welcome.
11: Thank you. Good to be here.
9: Well, thanks so much for stopping by. So, whatever.
11: Isn't the internet wonderful that I can stop by with, this isn't Zoom, but something like that, and we don't have to travel?
9: Well, yeah. I mean, you can stop by. I can be here in Vancouver racking up those Hilton Honors points. Everyone's happy.
11: Didn't know you were in Vancouver. Okay. L.A., Vancouver, New York City, where I am. It's a miracle, and people are pissed off about it.
9: Well, thank God for Al Gore for creating that internet so all of us can be wherever it is that we need to be. So whenever people come to town, they visit Southern California on vacation, whatever, and I take them to the beach because people like going to the coastal areas. That's where all the good restaurants are. That's where the best weather is. You take them to Orange County and everything is new and shiny and the homes look like they belong in magazines. It doesn't matter if you're in Laguna or Newport or Huntington. Everything looks picturesque. You go into beach communities that are within the city limits of Los Angeles, whether it's San Pedro or Venice, and there's trash everywhere. The homes are kind of dilapidated. The rentals aren't fixed up and made to look spiffy. And people go, why is it that everything looks so beautiful in Orange County and looks so run down in LA City? And I always give them the answer, it's because of rent control. There is no motivation to fix your property in the city of Los Angeles if you cannot monetize it. But in Orange County, you have every motivation in the world to do it. You just put together a video about rent control and the implications that come because of rent control, and you found a similar result.
11: We always do. It's the story I go back to years later because it's such a stupid, logical thing. Oh, yes, protect my rent from the greedy landlords. And it always destroys.

0: En garde!
1: U.S. Olympians do it, and so does your college-bound neighbor Jane. Fencing. It's fun for all ages and skill levels. 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
2: One of the strangest interviews I've ever done with the socialist city councilwoman who I said, well, where has socialism ever worked? And there was like 17 seconds of silence. Finally said, I think I serve my constituents very well.
3: You know, it's funny because when you talk to people of that particular political persuasion and you talk about landlords, they have the idea that all of the landlords are big multinational corporations who despise their customers. When in reality, you know people who own property, you talk to people who rent property. A landlord is much more likely to be a Fred and Ethel Mertz type than a big multinational corporation. And when you punish those people, when you punish landlords, you're hitting a lot of Fred and Ethel Mertzes out there.
2: So these days, Fred and Ethel, if they've been doing that for a while, probably have several million dollars in their accounts. And the progressives think that's evil, too.
3: They do. And I'll tell you, there's a story here in Los Angeles that is a big story locally, hasn't really gotten much play nationally, but it really goes to show you what type of fallout occurs from rent control. There was a nasty fire in Boyle Heights, which is a community just east of downtown Los Angeles, a heavily Latino area. It was a building that had one company who owned the solar panels on the roof and another company who rented the building itself that used it as a cold storage, and then a company that owned the building that rented to both of those parties. The solar panels started a fire. The cold storage facility was lit on fire. The food inside that facility rotted. It took them over a week to put the fire out. And there is a stench in that neighborhood that smells like rotting flesh, like rotting garbage, that has not gone away for months and months and months. And people in the community are getting sick. Their lungs are filled with fluid. They have bloody noses. They have all kinds of problems because of this stench that's in the neighborhood. And when the people who live there get interviewed, the first question that pops into your head is, okay, that's not going away anytime soon. Why don't you leave? It's not safe for you to be there. And the answer inevitably is, it's very expensive to live in California. My place in this neighborhood is rent controlled. I have to stay here. I have no other choice. They think that they're helping the poor people out with rent control, but in circumstances like that, not only are you taking away their options, but you're destroying their health in the process too. They're trapped.
2: We have a different spin on that in my city, which is that the people who get the rent-controlled apartments, who got them with their husband and five kids, now are there by themselves. And they never move. They've got a rent-controlled apartment. So the normal turnover of a dynamic market doesn't happen. And that deprives people of apartments.
3: It does. And I think there's a lot of people out there who look at the country and they see red states and blue states. And they see red states as states with growth and blue states as states with little growth and those sorts of things. But in reality, what you have is you have big cities who embrace socialist policies and embrace policies like rent control, where you see these problems. And then you see suburbs and rural areas who recognize how threatening those sorts of policies are to their economic livelihood and freedom and everything else, and they just reject it.
2: And you're saying that's Orange County. And I was puzzled by one thing you said. I understand why in Santa Monica, Venice, that the buildings get run down, but you implied there was more litter, more garbage. Why would one have to do with the other?
3: Well, I mean, there are policies that go hand in hand with people who embrace rent control, heavy duty rent control. The DSA, for example, which is a growing block on the LA City Council. They also want to decriminalize crimes that they say are associated.

0: associated with poverty. So if you are, let's say, homeless and you're living in a broken down RV and you just dump your waste on the street that goes directly into the ocean, well, we can't cite that person for committing a crime, for being an environmental a hazard or developing an environmental hazard, because that person has no other alternative. So let's just go ahead and look the other way and pretend like it's not going on. I mean, we had a district attorney in L.A. County who was a Soros-funded attorney, George Gascon, who felt that way about stealing packages, stealing mail, stealing bicycles. Any crime that he said was associated with poverty was a crime that they just didn't want to prosecute.
1: People are needy. They need those things. And but this has nothing to do, little to do with rent control.
0: No, but I but frequently
1: broaden
0: people
1: the issue, okay.
0: People who buy into one typically buy into both, and I think that that's part of the problem in Los Angeles. You've also done some reporting on AI and just the future of, or what the future of the world looks like with that amazing technology. I know right now, according to political polls, AI is something that is deeply unpopular. It's something that Barack Obama, the former president, just recently said the Democrats should overtly run against in the midterm elections. He thinks that that would benefit them. Personally, I don't understand that. I don't understand the hostility to AI and having data centers pop up in your community and those sorts of things, because AI is going to make life so much better for so many people. I mean, you look at what Elon Musk has said just in terms of the medical aspects of it, where we may have a future where the blind can see again, the deaf can hear again, quadriplegics have use of their limbs again. I can't imagine why there'd be this growing political movement to fight that.
1: Well, what you say is all very true, and likely wonderful things will happen. And my piece covered the stupid arguments. Water use, it can be recycled, and it will be recycled, and they use a tiny amount. Increasing electricity prices? Well, maybe in California, where Gavin Newsom won't allow them to use facilities they have, sometimes prices will go up. But if you're reasonable with regulation, it can be just like a money printing machine that sits in the county's closet and prints money for people, because it can be made relatively quiet, and it generates the tech companies will pay you to allow it to be there. It can be a big relief for local governments. The one that gets me, though, is that the specialists in this say there's a not trivial chance that the machines will decide that we're in the way. Humans aren't helping get them to their amazing goals, and cage us, kill us. You know, I doubt it, and the media just pumps scares all the time, but it's possible. So what do you do about that? You get these guys saying, we'll slow it down and make sure my competitor slows down. And let me catch up in this way and that. I'm skeptical of their altruism here. But they're not going to slow down for long, and this stuff is going to happen. If we don't do it, China or somebody else will do it. Some gazillionaire will go to some Latin American country and set up his own thing. We can't stop it, and governments pretend they can. Same thing with nuclear. I grew up with that. Did duck under the table drills when I was in elementary school. How with these many countries getting this weapon, can we not have a nuclear war? Of course there's going to be a nuclear war. And there's this lefty group that always has the atomic clock a minute from midnight. Well, scare after, as a consumer reporter, I've covered so many scares, and by and large, things get better.
0: You know, I think you really put your finger on the pulse there. I think people do buy into the science fiction aspect of the robots are all going to kill us. Last week, we were giving away tickets for people to see The Terminator. The Terminator's coming back with a live orchestra to do the music with it. And I think that there are elements of, I grew up as a child watching

0: in these movies where the robots turned on us and decided to kill all of us. And if we allow these data centers in our communities, that's exactly what's going to happen.
1: Well, it's possible. It's not if we allow the data centers. We have enough data centers if we allow AI. It has little to do with whether you allow the data center in the community. I guess you could starve them for electricity. Not likely it's going to happen. Somebody else is going to say, I'll take the money.
0: Well,
1: my taxes will go down.
0: We've had a bunch of local communities, local cities here in California who have voted to ban data centers, preventing them from setting up shop within those city limits. I have long thought that not only will they be in competition with other cities who do want those tax dollars in their communities, but we're in California, where in the southwestern portion of the United States, there are a lot of Indian tribes with tribal land where the government can't necessarily tell them what types of businesses they can give the green light to and which ones they can't. And I have long thought, if I'm the Indian tribes and all of these communities have decided that they want to vote against these data centers because they think the robots are going to kill us, or they think it's going to take all the water or take all the electricity or whatever, then the Indian land, the Indian tribes can take it and put them there just like they did with the casinos.
1: I think they're already doing that. Of course they will. But are you allowed to call them Indians? I said that to a native and he said, I'm not from India. I think native is a term we should use.
0: All right. Well, we're going to have to leave it there. John Stossel, thank you so much for stopping by. We really appreciate your time. JohnStossel.com is the website. You can follow him on X.
1: New video every week.
0: All right, so make sure you check that out. John Stossel does great stuff. And follow him on X at John Stossel. It's the John Phillips Show.
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1: It happened. 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
0: Ain't that the truth?
1: 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We try a lot of new things here, and well, sometimes they have fascinating results. 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We're at over 6,600 subscribers on the channel. 6,661. Oh, boy. We better get this up to 6,670 soon, because we're going to get in trouble if our number is 6,666. But we're having a great time.
0: Wait,
1: here.
0: Isn't that what Barbara Ferrer has tattooed on her neck?
1: Well, yes, it is. The number of the beast. We're here every single day from noon to three, and we're so glad to have you playing around with us and experiencing this mystery that we call life together every day from noon to three at johnnydontlike.com.
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1: Interview with Michael Gates, who's running for Attorney General, going after all the corruption related to Babathy Bonta. You don't want to miss it. It is a must-watch episode.
3: Bob Bonta.
1: It is a must-like episode. It is a must-comment episode. It is a must share episode. Let everyone know who the real Bob Bonta is.
0: And coming up next week, we're going to Universal City.
1: A week from Friday, we're going to be at the Universal Hilton helping out the Union Rescue Mission with their Over the Edge event. 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
0: And what do you say we make a couple of listeners very happy?
1: Hey, there's nothing wrong with AI, right? 790 KABC welcomes The Terminator Live. 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
1: KABC. KABC News at the bottom of the hour. I'm Jeff Vaughn from On LACA. Hoping to boost attendance and add energy to the Rose Bowl, UCLA is now offering free tickets for students. UCLA football averaged just 37,000 fans at the Rose Bowl last season, the worst home attendance since 1982. The stadium holds 92,000. The change starts this Saturday when the Bruins take on Purdue in their Big Ten home opener.

0: The free student tickets extend to regular season men's home basketball games, which has the lowest attendance in the Big Ten. 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
1: In Elysian Park on the 5 southbound at the 2, got a crash cleared to the right shoulder. It's stop and go from Los Feliz Boulevard. Downtown L.A. on the 10 westbound before Alameda Street, got a stall reported in the middle lane there. South L.A., 110 southbound before Exposition, got a crash in that center divider area. It's going to be slow from the 10. And in Buena Park, 91 eastbound after Beach Boulevard, got a wreck in the carpool in left lane.
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0: 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If you'd like to watch us perform the show live, go to johnnydontlike.com and click that like button when you're there. You never know what you're going to see.
1: You really, really, really don't.
0: All right. So Gavin Newsom did a not really a sit down because he was in the river, but he did an interview with CNN's Jake Tapper where he said that if Kamala Harris were to run for president, he would not run against her. That was the headline that went all over the place. But as it turns out, Randy, he said a lot more than that.
1: Apparently, it's a full hour interview that's on CNN, but they posted 10 minutes of it on YouTube. And I was all set to play it yesterday. But as I was listening to it in the car, I realized that there's no way we could play this because even though we're on YouTube, we're still also on AM radio, which means we're still governed by the FCC. And I had to edit 7 different swears out of Gavin Newsom's mouth in this 10-minute interview.
0: Potty mouth.
1: So, this morning, I downloaded the video, I edited all the bleeps, uploaded it to our channel so we could play it for you today. I just want to point out the absurdity of the sitting governor of the state of California in a news-making interview saying words that cannot be broadcast on the public airwaves. It's almost like it doesn't make any sense, especially when we could broadcast this on the YouTube, which every kid has YouTube on their phone, and nobody seems to have a problem with it. Anyway, here is Gavin and Jake going a fishing in Montana.
2: How does one even make a decision to, like, run for president?
3: I have no experience in this process, so I'm going through it.
1: Yeah, because you've only been thinking about this for the past 25 years.
0: 25 years? He was thinking about this.

0: in the womb.
1: I wasn't even going to bring up French Laundry, but like, you know.
2: No, just boneheaded decision, just stupid decision.
3: Well, or beholden to your lobbyist friends.
4: I got to be
0: careful. The lobbyist for PG&E and Netflix.
3: And by the way, as you're trying to see that Gavin Newsom is an everyman, remember that this is all being taped on his father-in-law's massive ranch in Montana.
4: But, well, my party kind of humorless sometimes.
2: She left a voice message saying, my last day on earth is next Thursday if you want to come by and see me. And I'll never forget what an I felt like.
3: There was the first one.
2: Because she did that. It's just complete bull weaponization.
3: There's another one.
0: Boy, it's just Andrew Dice Newsom.
2: Culture and grievance. It's as old as time.
1: Do you still talk to her, Ambassador Guilfoyle?
2: I don't know that I can call her that.
1: You have to, by law.
2: Nice.
1: Let's catch some more.
2: See how addictive he is? Nice.
1: For a while now.
3: Do you think Jake stayed for dinner?
0: Well, it's got to be a big property, so maybe he had his own wing.
1: Now, I have wanted to interview people in longer form interviews about more than just the news of day, but also who they are and how they became who they became.
3: This is, you know what this is? This is Jake Tapper seeing the Adam Sandler model and trying to apply it to the news. So Adam Sandler, who is one of the most successful people in movies that's ever existed, figured out a long time ago that he could get paid to make movies while on vacation with his friends. And that's what he's been doing successfully for the past 25 years. Tapper is now getting paid to go fishing while talking to an idiot.
1: Their childhoods, their careers. And we are kicking this off with Democratic Governor of California, Gavin Newsom, who might be running for president in 2028. We have also extended invitations to Secretary of State Marco Rubio and Vice President J.D. Vance. We hope they take us up on the offer.
3: Vance gonna go fishing?
2: Visited this place, Jake, probably 19 years ago. Jen invited me to meet her parents and nervously came out here.
3: There is something really funny to the fact that the governor of California is being interviewed in Montana.
0: And don't forget that the father-in-law is a humongous donor to Florida Governor Ron DeSantis. The father-in-law, the one that actually made the money, is a Republican.
2: Onto the ranch and picked up the fly rod. And then 20 years later, she's still wondering where I am. And we come back here every summer.
5: The First Lady of California, Gavin Newsom's wife, Jennifer Siebel Newsom, was...
3: Boy, his hair got white in 20 years.
5: It's not Newsom's first wife. That was Kim Guilfoyle, who would go on to become a close ally of President Trump, even engaged to Donald Trump Jr. at one point.
3: That's right. Gavin Newsom and Donald Trump Jr. are Eskimo brothers.
5: Newsom and Guilfoyle took a photograph for a 2004 profile in Harper's Bazaar, a photograph that the internet cannot seem to forget.
1: Were you mayor when you met?
3: Wait, they're not going to show the bearskin rug?
0: Oh, come on. We need to see it.
1: Kim Guilfoyle?
2: No. We campaigned. I was a supervisor. Yeah, I was a district supervisor, District 2. And she was a district attorney and was down in L.A. when we first met.
1: Do you still talk to her?
2: Kimberly, not in a long time. No. But, you know, over the years, periodic.
3: No, they text.
0: Yes.
3: But, of course, why would Gavin Newsom be anything but authentic in this interview?
0: Maybe they haven't since she became ambassador because maybe, I don't know, it's a government phone or something. But prior to her becoming ambassador, I can verify that they were in communication.
3: From what I've heard, there's a lot of partying going on in Greece. Maybe the phone's just been on do not disturb for the past year.
2: It's been totally amicable, which has been great.
1: I think she's ambassador to Greece now, right?
2: She is ambassador.
1: Ambassador Guilfoyle?
2: Amazing. I don't know that I can call her.
3: When you're an ambassador to a country that, you know, Greece is a beautiful place, but it's not what you would call like one of the more important countries to have a domestic relationship with. You're just there to party.
0: Yeah. Yeah, that's why everyone wants to be an ambassador. You could be a fancy alcoholic on someone else's dime.
3: Didn't they offer you ambassador to Tunisia at one point?
0: I don't know what you're talking about.
2: But
1: you have to, by law. You know what I thought was funny in your book was you explained that stupid photo.
2: Oh, my God, man.
1: I'm glad you explained it.
2: Oh, God. What an idiot. That was not supposed to happen. It happened.
3: I don't understand how, if you're going to do a whole segment on the photo, you're not showing the photo.
0: Well, you know what the story is behind that? Allegedly, one of the Gettys thought that that would be a good idea, so that's why they did it.
3: Well, Gavin has been beholden to the Gettys pretty much his entire life.
2: At a lazy moment, and then the mocking began, and it was 100% legit, cringeworthy.
5: That photo is hardly the only regret Newsom has.
3: Did he make it a stipulation of doing this interview? We can talk about the photo, but don't put the photo on CNN's streaming app?
0: How could you have an extensive conversation about the photo and not show it?
3: Do I need to pull up the photo now? Gavin Kimberly Rugg. Wow. If you type Gavin Kimberly, the first thing that comes up is Rugg. So now, because for some reason, CNN and all of their resources could not bring you this picture, I have to now switch our scene over to here so everybody can see it. See, that wasn't that hard. And I don't have the resources of CNN. What's going on, Jake? By the way, this is the guy that gets to do the debate between Baccaria and Hilton.
5: From that era. In 2005, he had a relationship with a married City Hall staffer.
3: Now, this is one of the reasons why I wanted to bring you guys this interview, is because Gavin writes the book, has like a paragraph about this affair with Ruby Rippey, calling it very, very, very, very brief. Ruby puts out a piece in Vanity Fair talking about how much longer this thing really was and how detrimental to her life it was, how she became addicted to cocaine to keep up with Gavin's drinking. That didn't make the book.
5: He was single at the time.
6: I am deeply sorry.
3: Is that when he was going to go to rehab?
0: He is such a slimeball. This is going to be, more than his record in California, what prevents him from winning the Democratic nomination. He cannot hide being a slimeball.
6: Accountable for what is...
3: Hey, that's the name of our podcast.
6: ...has occurred.
5: In his memoir, he describes it as the stupidest and briefest of affairs. She has since offered a different account in Vanity Fair, saying the relationship continued on and off for months.
1: She wrote something for Vanity Fair?
2: Oh, yeah, yeah. I didn't see that. But
1: you didn't read it?
3: Now, to be clear, this interview was taped back in July, so the piece would have been out for a few weeks, not a few months. But do you really believe that Gavin didn't read the piece that she wrote about him?
0: Not only did he read it, but everyone in his orbit read it, including his wife.
2: I was actually at it. I was literally with the kids on vacation last week, so I did not see it.
1: Her story.
3: Gavin Newsom talking about his kids is like Anthony Michael Hall in The Breakfast Club talking about his girlfriend in Canada. You never actually see him with them.
1: Or he is like, she was taking a lot of drugs and drinking a lot.
0: Birds of a feather, Gavin.
3: Well, two things could be true. And I don't want to allege anything here, but we've had people that have emailed us saying that they have seen Gavin doing a little partying with a little powder. Or maybe he never touched that stuff, but she had to because it's the only way she could keep up with his liver.
2: Yeah.
3: I'm starting to remember why him and Dana Williamson were such good friends.
2: No, look, I mean, I got nothing more to say on it. I wrote about it in the book briefly, and the whole thing was brief, and, you know.
3: No, it wasn't.
0: That's your point of view. Her point of view is completely different.
3: Maybe
0: whatever happened to believe all women?
3: Maybe the incident on top of the bar at the restaurant was brief, but the whole affair was months.
2: And it,
3: and the affair was with his campaign manager's wife. And, Johnny, you're

0: Remember the creepy thing that allegedly he said to her that was like his first come on?
1: Oh, yeah. He told her that she lost the baby fat.
0: He's doing a good old-fashioned neg.
2: It certainly has defined a lot of...
0: You know, now that I'm thinking about it, doing an interview while fishing is a stupid idea. But, I mean, Tapper's getting paid, some more power to him.
2: Those years as mayor, because, you know, I had to confront the voters with on that. You know, I had an election right after all that came out. But that wasn't important. It was confronting myself, and that was what...
3: And what was that?
0: This was back in the days where he was yelling at Dan Noyes for even asking about his drinking.
1: Oh, that video was a keeper.
3: What was the thing about yourself that you were...
2: Just get your together, you know.
0: There's another one.
2: You're divorced. Your mom dies. You're mayor. You're relatively young. I was growing up in public, you know, and that's the thing. You start so young in this racket, and mistakes that you may make in private, you're not. You don't have that luxury. I didn't appreciate that I was mayor, and you have to act like the mayor. And, you know, you can't just be out late. You know, if you're dating someone, you know, you're going to be judged on that. I was growing up. I just didn't understand.
0: You mean when you were hooking up with the 18-year-old?
1: Yeah, it wasn't that he was dating someone and the relationship ended. It was he was sleeping with his campaign manager's wife, and wasn't she also working on his campaign?
0: Yes. You know, the same guy that says we all need to go back into the office so we can develop relationships with each other.
2: All that.
3: I don't think there's anything that grows you up more than having a kid.
2: Amen. I mean, the great thing is, you know, I met Jen years after all that stuff happened, or a good year after all that stuff. So when we, you know, got engaged, this was going to be it. This was the right decision. And I made sure. And so when we had the kid, it reinforced what you just said. I mean, it was like magic.
4: Come on, this is nice and muddy. It's fantastic.
1: Maybe they are at the Tijuana River.
0: Oh, boy.
3: Wait, it's not heated?
4: Oh, really? Really? Jesus.
1: All right, let's take a quick break, and we'll be back with more of this CNN Jake Tapper interview with California Governor Gavin Newsom. Don't you go anywhere.

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0: It's the John Phillips Show. 800-222-5222 is the telephone number. 1-800-222-5222. If you want to watch us perform the show live, go to johnnydontlike.com and click that like button when you're there. And you too can participate in the chat, as I see many are.
1: What got you? Trouser trout?
0: No.
1: Oh, the one above it. Yeah, I get it. Chat's great today.
0: It's wild.
1: And you can participate. JohnnyDon'tLike.com. All right, Johnny, let's get back to Gavin fishing with Tapper because they start talking COVID.
2: There needs to be like a 9/11 commission on COVID.
3: Yeah.
2: You know, what we did right, what we did wrong.
3: Yeah, and look, everyone's a genius in hindsight, so, you know, coulda, woulda.
2: Well, what would you do differently?
3: I had a whole chapter just about Purell. We were running around doing price gouging legislation against Purell, and everyone was thinking it was a Purell-based price.
1: Whoever made that sign is fantastic. I think that was one of the rallies in Huntington Beach.
0: I would hang that in my house.
1: It's Gavin. It says California Psycho because everyone thinks he looks like Patrick Bateman in American Psycho and just covered in blood.
3: I mean, you know,
2: people were scrubbing their groceries.
3: Yeah, I mean, DeSantis was closing down his beaches before we closed ours. I mean,
1: sure, Jan.
0: This is how, and we said this at the time, this is how they're going to rewrite history. Well, it was actually the red states that were closed down, and California was wide open.
3: I mean, the idea that we closed beaches was insane, in hindsight.
1: You did it, though.
0: Oh, yeah. Remember that windsurfer?
1: Had to send the cops out to him.
3: Obviously, the schools taking too long. A lot of districts were open, but the big ones weren't. L.A. refused.
1: What does that tell you about who had the real political power during COVID? Was it the governor or was it the head of UTLA?
4: And I want you to be all the way pissed off.
0: But don't forget, the teachers' unions got him elected. When he ran the first time in 2018, it was him with the teachers' unions against Villaraigosa with the charter school people. He was 100% beholden to them, and he delivered for them the whole time he was governor.
3: And I regret that, obviously.
2: I remember just like pushing people, experts, like, when can we open the schools? Why are restaurants open but schools aren't?
3: Yeah, yeah.
2: And this is in a much smaller version what you were no doubt going through, which is teachers were like going online and accusing me of wanting to kill them.
1: Well, they were getting paid to not.

0: work.
1: I wonder if Cecily was one of them.
2: Our babies.
3: Everybody was fearful. I remember it was, you're about to reopen them, and then there's a new wave.
4: Right.
3: All of a sudden, there's a new variant that comes out.
5: You infamously attended that dinner, all while you were telling Californians that they should...
0: You knew the French Laundry was coming up.
1: How could you have this conversation without bringing it up?
5: Be staying at home. What on earth were you thinking?
4: I already...
0: That was Tapper's Leto moment.
4: Gave you for French Laundry. That was a long time ago.
3: Gave myself.
4: I wasn't.
0: I had to bleep them both.
4: Even going to bring up French Laundry, but like, you know.
3: No, just boneheaded decision, just stupid decision. I just dialing it in. We were exhausted.
0: Well, and Johnny, you wrote a whole column about this. This right here is the problem with the upcoming debate that we have, where Jake Tapper and Dana Bash are going to be moderating Javier Becerra versus Steve Hilton. Jake Tapper is a great reporter. He has no idea the intricacies of just that incident, where the person he went to go have dinner with wasn't his friend. It was the lobbyist for Netflix and PG&E.
1: No, Jake Tapper missed the entire point, as he will in the debate between Steve Hilton and Javier Becerra, which is why the Becerra people want him there.
3: Friend's birthday. It was a restaurant that was open the night before. It was a restaurant that was open the night after. And it was just against the spirit of...
0: And your people tried to tell Bill Malusian that it was an outdoor restaurant when it wasn't.
1: Yeah. How about them apples?
0: Well, I'm sure at some point they'll post more of this interview, but I think you all got the gist of it. Gavin, go wash out your mouth with soap.
1: We might have to go back to that at 2:35. Well, no, we're going to replay the... Or give the
0: preview for the accountability podcast. And then we'll play this again at 2:45.
1: We're not replaying John Stossel, are we?
0: Should we?
1: No. All right, we got one more hour coming up.
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12: ABC News at 2 o'clock. I'm Jeff Vaughn from OnLACA. Well, this could be the California Exodus Watch doomsday scenario. TMZ reporting the Los Angeles Mayor's Office and California Attorney General's Office have been told Paramount is leaving California. A new analysis from the L.A. County Economic Development Corporation estimates a Paramount relocation could ultimately cost California nearly 58,000 jobs. The potential economic hit? Up to $21.2 billion every year, plus as much as $1.17 billion annually in lost state and local tax revenue. California AG Rob Bonta and 11 other state attorneys general are currently suing to block Paramount's $110 billion merger with Warner Brothers Discovery. Texas, Tennessee, and Georgia have all been mentioned as possible Paramount destinations. If the wealth tax passes in November, expect more companies to leave. A new PPIC poll finds 52% of likely voters support Proposition 40. Prop 40 would impose a one-time tax of up to 5% on Californians with more than $1 billion in assets. But here's the twist. Two competing measures designed to block the tax are also leading. Prop 41 has 51% support. Prop 42, which would prohibit new taxes on financial assets, has 54% support. If competing measures pass, the one receiving more votes can determine which provision takes effect. But the threat of the tax has already resulted in a loss for California. The California Tax Foundation identified nine billionaire departures and estimated they took 2.7

0: $7 billion a year in recurring state tax revenue with them, with additional migration certainly to occur. More KBC News at 2:30. 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
5: In Seal Beach on the 405 southbound before the 22, we've got a new accident blocking the right lane. It's already slow from Seal Beach Boulevard. In Anaheim, 91 eastbound, right at the 5. Got a stalled big rig. The right lane is going to be blocked there. Downtown LA in the 10 westbound before Alameda, trying to clear a stall from the right lane. And in West LA, 405 southbound before Wilshire, got a crash on the shoulder.
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1: 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Mr. Randy Wang's in Culver City.
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1: 800-222-5222 is the telephone number, 1-800-222-5222. Well, as I mentioned at the top of the show, last night a tragedy played out on live television when an NBC4 news helicopter crashed in Chatsworth. The helicopter was called News Chopper 4. It was flying for NBC4, the NBC affiliate in Los Angeles, and Telemundo 52. The crew was covering a bad crash between a city bus and an SUV. That bus crash had already killed people. Around 7 o'clock at night, the helicopter went down between buildings and caught fire. Three people died. Two were on the helicopter, reporter Eliana Moreno and pilot George Marcinow. They had flown together for about 3 years as a team. A man on the ground, Eddie Gutierrez Mejia, also died. Other people on the ground were hurt as well. Witnesses said the helicopter looked like it was swaying before it fell. Officials don't know why it crashed yet, but the NTSB and the FAA are investigating. NBC4, which was really difficult to watch last night because they had to report on their own helicopter crashing. These are their coworkers. Anchors told viewers they had lost contact with their team, then confirmed the crash. Colleen Williams was the anchor on the air at the time that had to deliver the news. She is a pro's pro and never cracks, but last night was, when I say it was difficult to watch, that is an understatement. Joining us to talk about this is a man who knows a lot about reporting from the sky. He is a certified broadcast meteorologist, an aviation weather observer. He spent 20 years airborne in that helicopter reporting for KTTV. You can follow him on X at Rick Dickard, WX. Rick Dickard, welcome.
4: Thank you, John. First, my sincere condolences to the family, the friends, the NBC4 colleagues of Eliana and George and the young man that was killed on the ground yesterday evening. It was awful to watch. I haven't flown in 6 years, but I did spend 20 years airborne covering a variety of events over Los Angeles, the greater Southern California area, in addition to weather. And I flew in that exact same type of helicopter, a Eurocopter, an Aerospeciale, or an A-Star 350 B2. It's a single turboshaft engine helicopter.
1: You know, you talk to people who are commercial airline pilots, people that fly the Airbus, they fly the Boeing planes, they fly the Embraers. And I ask them sometimes about the helicopters. I have a cousin who was an Apache helicopter pilot in the military, who's now flying a jet for commercial airliners. And a lot of the guys who are on the jets are afraid to fly on the helicopters or are unlicensed.

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3: AAMCO, with over 40 centers serving Southern California.
4: Rotation, and that is used to generate upward flowing air into the blades in the event that the helicopter's engine is no longer providing the power. And that will essentially, hopefully, glide the helicopter down at a slow rate for a safe landing. However, that's very difficult. You need altitude. Altitude is your friend because you need to get that upward flowing air into the blades. And then you need an open rural area to land the helicopter safely. And as we know, Southern California doesn't have a lot of real estate like that anymore. If you're lucky enough to be close to an open field, a high school, a large park, then those spaces are available. But those large spaces would provide a successful auto rotation if all of those parameters are in play. We don't know what was going on. There wasn't a whole lot of time. And again, that's just what the video showed with that continuous warning horn, which again, I remember that daily, John, every morning at a Van Nuys airport. And that's where the helicopter that I flew in for about 20 years was based. We checked that horn and make sure that it was operational.
5: The public is probably most familiar with helicopter crashes in the context of what happened to former Laker Kobe Bryant when he and his daughter and other people were on one of those helicopter aircrafts that went down and they all perished in that crash. When Kobe Bryant was killed in that helicopter accident, weather played a distinct role in what happened there. Yesterday, there was no weather, so I guess the working assumption is it had to be something catastrophic in terms of mechanics.
4: That's right. I mean, the weather was ideal over the valley yesterday evening. There was no issues with reduced visibility or low ceiling. I'm an aviation weather observer. And the morning that Kobe's helicopter crashed in the hills near the San Fernando Valley in the Los Angeles area, I was working up in the control tower at LAX monitoring those IFR conditions. The ceiling was low, the visibility was down, and that was a factor in that crash. Not the case yesterday across the San Fernando Valley. The winds were generally light, the visibility was good. There were a number of helicopters, which is the case in Los Angeles. Those helicopters are so important. I used to like to call them, John, the Air Force of the newsroom. Once something significant broke, whether it was a wildfire or a pursuit, we would be on it first, and then we would wait for the ground troops, the crews on the ground, the news vans to arrive on scene of that event. So we all would launch out of the two airports where the Los Angeles Airborne Media are based, Van Nuys Airport and Whiteman. Whiteman is where the NBC-4 helicopter was based, and then we would arrive on scene. Yesterday evening, it was at that intersection of that horrific accident involving the bus and the SUV. It appears that it was a mechanical issue. Again, I'm not a pilot. I'm not an expert. I don't want to speculate. The NTSB, they are trained to do that, and we will soon get answers on what happened. Regardless, such a horrible situation. And in my years of flying, too, I'll tell you, I felt so safe up there. I worked for a company, and our company contracted out with one at Van Nuys Airport, where safety was so key. We would have these inspections called 30-hour inspections, where they would check the rotor and drive controls. And a 30-hour inspection means 30 hours of flying. And in LA, with all the news, those would occur about weekly. Fluids and filters were checked. There were chip detectors to make sure there's no metal debris in the rotor system. All of that was done meticulously to make sure that they were operational, good operation helicopters for us. I felt safe. Was I ever nervous up there? Did I have anxiety? Of course I did. When there were strong winds, when there were 50, 60 mile per hour Santa Ana winds blowing over a mountain that was burning, I felt uncomfortable, of course, but I knew that I was in good hands with my helicopter pilot and with a

0: good operating helicopter as well.
1: How does this work? Is the copter owned by the television station or the radio station? Is the pilot an employee of the television station or the radio station? Or do they contract out to another company and the only employee of the shop of the television station is the reporter?
0: All of the above. And sometimes, first of all, let's talk about the crew of the helicopter. There would be between two and three individuals in a media helicopter. Last evening, it was Eliana and George, a crew of two. George was piloting over 14,000 hours of piloting for him, a very precision pilot. And then Eliana, as the reporter and photojournalist, she had operation of the camera and would do the actual reporting. The helicopter that I flew in out of Van Nuys Airport, we had a crew of three. We had the pilot, then we had an engineer in back who would operate the camera, and then I was just the talking head. I sat up front with the pilot. I looked down upon the story down below or on the video that my engineer in the back was providing. Crew of three. Sometimes you even would have a pilot reporter. Those are more and more rare. Those are, situations where you're flying the aircraft. You're communicating with other aircraft. You're communicating with the ATC in addition to trying to report on a story. Those are more and more rare out there. But a crew of two and three, to answer your question about how it's managed, that's different as well. A lot of the media outlets will actually contract out with a helicopter company based, say, at Van Nuys Airport, where my helicopter was. We would sign a contract, and then that company would hire pilots and maintain the helicopters for a fee to the news station.
1: How difficult is it when you are reporting from the sky or in the studio to report on news that was made by members of your own shop? And I ask that question because it was so difficult to watch Colleen Williams last night have to break the news on the air that their helicopter went down and their coworkers were killed in that crash. Nobody wants to report on bad news. Under the best of circumstances, you certainly don't want to report on it when it's people you know and people you work with.
0: Awful. I saw the video that you're mentioning, John, and it's awful and it's hard to explain. That's family. That's literally family. You sometimes spend more time and interact with these individuals at work than you do with your own family at home. And when you see that happen in real time, and when you become somewhat immune to all of the horrific stories that we've covered over the years. You mentioned Colleen, and she's a legend in this city and has covered so much over the decades. And when you see it happen so personally, so intimately, it's awful. I have never been in her shoes, fortunately, but that was really difficult to watch. And again, my heart goes out to her, the NBC family, and of course, the family and friends of Eliana and George.
1: Dan Avey was a good friend of mine, the late great Dan Avey, longtime LA newsman at KABC, KFWB, KFI, and elsewhere. And I distinctly remember a story that he told me when he was doing a show on KFI with Gary Owens, who was the host, and Dan was the newsman. And they threw it to their helicopter reporter, who was Bruce Wayne at KFI in the Sky. He did the traffic report. They went back to the show, and it was one of these radio clusters where it wasn't just the talk station. They had the soft hits of the 70s station, Coast. And Mark Wallengren was doing the morning show, and he went to throw it to Bruce, and Bruce wasn't there. And as it so happens, Bruce's copter went down. At that time, they took off, I think, out of Fullerton Airport. And they had to report on what happened in real time to their own copter, similarly to what KNBC had to do. But back then, I guess Bruce Wayne's wife, Lois, went to the scene of the crash and called into the radio station and reported on the death of her own husband and the crash of her own husband live on the air.
0: Awful. And we saw a bit of that yesterday when there were news crews already on the ground of that crash involving the MTA bus and the SUV. And then those crews, once they saw what had happened a few blocks away, move to

0: that site, not knowing exactly what it was at first. And back to the NBC4 newsroom, they lost track of their helicopter immediately. And they went on and continued to report. They were fearing the worst. There was no communication that they had on the ground in the studio at NBC4 with the NBC4 helicopter piloted by George and reporting Eliana. And slowly they knew, and they waited, and they were likely one of the last ones to report that it was their own that went down. But there was some video of reporters rushing on the scene and the chaos and trying to understand what was happening at the time. And even years later, last evening, just as significant and sad, John.
1: Rick Dickert, thank you so much for stopping by today and loaning us your expertise on a day that I know is very difficult for you as a reporter, as someone who reported in Southern California from the sky, part of that family. It's a tight-knit family. I know that many of you guys work with one another, see each other at the airports, know each other. So it's a very tough day for you, and we appreciate you joining us and loaning us your expertise.
0: Thank you, John. And again, my sincere condolences to the family, friends, and NBC4 colleagues of Eliana George and the young man that was killed on the ground.
1: You can follow Rick on X at Rick Dickert WX. Rick Dickert, thanks so much for stopping by. It's the John Phillips Show.
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3: In New Hall on the 14 southbound right at the 5 South Connector, we've got a new accident and the two left lanes are going to be blocked. In downtown L.A. on the 10 westbound before Alameda, trying to clear a stall from the right lane. Also downtown L.A. on the 110 northbound right before the 10, got some brush catching fire over on the right shoulder. And in Grand Terrace, 215 southbound before Iowa Avenue, a new wreck blocking the right lane there.
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2: 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It is lively in there. I just got in trouble for cursing in the chat room, which apparently, I mean, you're allowed to do, but you know, I should try to be professional from noon to three, even in the chat room at johnnydontlike.com.
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2: 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I did it a couple of years ago. 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
1: You're in a harness coming down the side of the building. It just seems to me like there is too many opportunities for something really bad to happen to my crotchal region.
2: From what I remember, everything was fine down there, but it did go on for a little longer than I wanted it to. I did that jump off the stratosphere thing at Vegas like 15 years ago. That thing lasts about 15 seconds. This is like 5 minutes.
1: Okay, with all the straps and everything, did you look deformed when you were naked?
2: Didn't expect that one out of your mouth. Sometimes the shows are just weird. Today is a weird show. Some of it is very dark. Some of it is very off the wall.
1: All right. Later today, the newest edition of the Accountability drops at 3 o'clock. And Randy, we're going to preview it shortly.
3: Accountability, accountability, accountability.
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1: KABC. KABC News at the bottom of the hour. I'm Jeff Vaughn from OnLACA. Hoping to boost attendance and add energy to the Rose Bowl, UCLA is now offering free tickets for students. UCLA football averaged just 37,000 fans at the Rose Bowl last season, the worst home attendance since 1982. The stadium holds 90.

0: 2000. The change starts this Saturday when the Bruins take on Purdue in their Big Ten home opener. The free student tickets extend to regular season men's home basketball games, which has the lowest attendance in the Big Ten. Until now, students paid $199 for tickets covering football and men's basketball. More KBC News at the top of the hour. 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
1: In New Hall on the 14 southbound, right at the 5, got carpool connector and the left lane are going to be blocked with an accident. In Buena Park, that SIG alert has cleared on the 91 eastbound of Beach Boulevard. The two right lanes have been reopened. Santa Ana on the 5 northbound before Grand Avenue got that crash moved over to the right shoulder. And in Riverside, 215 northbound before Columbia Avenue, a crash in the right lane.
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0: It's the John Phillips Show. 800-222-5222 is the telephone number. 1-800-222-5222. If you want to watch us perform the show live, go to johnnydontlike.com and click that like button. It's the great big thumbs up, and it really helps us push the show in front of new eyeballs and new ears.
1: We're at 367 likes already. Look at that.
0: Now, Randy, that last segment took a left turn, so I do not remember if I did all the housekeeping items. Is there anything I left out?
1: I think you did all of it. I mean, we can mention that we're not here on Friday and we're going to run a best of tape, so. But it's going to have some really good stuff in it. I personally put together 3 nonstop hours of great content because, well, got some traveling to do on Friday. But, you know, we're still here tomorrow.
0: All right. So later today, in fact, 25 minutes from now, the newest edition of the Accountability

0: podcast is going to drop. And we thought it would be a good idea to give you a little flavor, give you a little taste of what those podcasts are like, because it's a new thing for us. We haven't been doing this very long. We've been doing it for what, 2 months, 3 months now?
1: I think this is the end of the third month. This is either the 11th or the 12th episode of the Accountability Podcast.
0: All right. So we taped it earlier this week. And Randy, we decided, what the hell, we'll give them a little taste. Like we're the little sample ladies at Costco.
1: Here's a little amuse-bouche of Michael Gates talking Bob Bonta.
2: Now, you mentioned that the Sheng Tao trial is coming up in just a few weeks. And Sheng Tao, since the original raid on her house by the FBI back in 2024, has said over and over and over again that she was told she is not the target of the investigation. We know that the relationships between her and the Dong family and so many other Bay Area politicians, especially in the East Bay, go back years and years and years. The biggest benefactor of political donations from that family has been Rob Bonta. And since she became in the assembly, Mia Bonta. Right. Is there any world where we can believe with a straight face that they were bribing all of these local elected officials, but they weren't bribing the assemblymen that specifically pushed forward legislation to benefit their recycling company, California Waste Solutions?
3: Right. And I trust that the federal government is looking into all of these. And that was probably sort of the centerpiece of the FBI questioning when they questioned Rob Bonta. And I do hope that they move forward and lean into it and hold Rob Bonta accountable for whatever that they find. Look, we are in a lawless state right now, and we are lawless because Rob Bonta, who is lawless himself, he's running from the law in his own right, is our top cop. He's our top law enforcement officer. And so that's why I say out on the campaign trail all the time, California is in crisis. There is suffering up and down the state of California, largely because our criminal laws are not enforced. People are suffering on the street. They're suffering in their neighborhoods. There's high crime. People are afraid to leave their home. And it's because we have somebody like Rob Bonta, like I said, who's running from the law in his own right as our top law enforcement officer. So we are in the twilight zone right now. We are in crisis. Many say California, in addition to being a criminal enterprise, is a dumpster fire. And that's why I've stepped up. I've had enough. I'm a lifelong California resident. Like I said, I did very, very well as the city attorney of Huntington Beach in maintaining law and order in Huntington Beach and making it one of the safest cities in the entire state of California. I know how to do it. I've worked for government. I worked at the federal level. I'm ready to get into office on day one and turn this ship around. And I can do it, by the way. Listeners have to know this too. Even if Becerra gets into office as our governor, as you mentioned, I have the constitutional authority to act independently, regardless of whether Becerra likes what I'm doing or not. I do not need his consent or his approval. I mean, just look at what Rob Bonta is doing, like suing Paramount and Warner Brothers. Did you hear anything about him going to the legislature or Governor Newsom about getting permission to sue them? No, he just does it on his own. Why? Because he does actually have the authority to do so. So the attorney general is a really important position. There's a tremendous amount of authority, also a tremendous amount of responsibility. I believe that Rob Bonta is abusing his authority. I can't wait to get into office to use that authority for the people, to protect the people, to protect their constitutional rights, to reduce crime, to hold those engaged in corruption and fraud accountable. We can make California right overnight, frankly, if we just elect a new attorney general. The other statewide offices winning those and getting law and order candidates in those positions as well would be great. But I don't know that we need it on day one. On day one, we need a new attorney general.
0: You know, I remember Bill Jones, the former Secretary of State here in California, who was a Republican who managed to get elected statewide. In fact, I think he may have done it twice. I'm not sure. I know he was in the leadership in the legislature before that. And when he was asked, how is it that a Republican can get elected statewide in California? His answer was, sometimes you have to be in the water when the wave hits. And you look at the registration numbers between when he was elected statewide in the 90s and now, and it's gotten much more difficult for Republican candidates to win statewide. To my eye, for you to win statewide, this guy, who I believe will be indicted by the federal government, needs to get indicted before the ballots come out. Because if he doesn't get indicted before the ballots come out, or if he gets indicted after Election Day, that does you no good, because then if he gets chased out of office, the next governor will be able to appoint his replacement, as Newsom was with Javier Becerra.

0: Sarah when he was appointed to be Secretary of Health and Human Services. It's got to be frustrating that something that everyone knows is coming, where the timing of it is the most important thing for your campaign, and you have no control over that.
1: Yeah, I mean, obviously, there are circumstances beyond my control, and I'm an observer to those circumstances, just like you are. I've got no power, no influence, no control. But what I will say is this, and this is why I got in this race in the first place. I'm not a career politician. I'm not looking for this office to be a stepping stone. I'm not looking for this run to be a failed run just to raise my profile. I'm not a career politician. I'm an everyday Californian who's been blessed by God with a terrific family, wife and five kids and four grandkids, and then also blessed with a terrific legal career. Just I've had experiences in the law that lawyers just could only dream about. Like, I literally have this the most incredible resume, the incredible credentials, and those are just blessings, right place at the right time. I'm in this race because I really believe in this election in 2026, there really is a meaningful opportunity to get change. And here's why, John. In part, 65% of respondents to polls the past number of months, almost a year, have been saying that California is headed in the wrong direction. 65% of respondents to polls say that California is headed in the wrong direction. That's a very, very high number. That means that Democrats, independents, and Republicans agree that California is a dumpster fire, and they're not happy with leadership right now, to say the least. And then you add voter IDs on the ballot. You add a number of other circumstances, including nobody likes Rob Bonta. I mean, let's face it. Like, this guy, every time he posts on social media, he gets shredded with comments. He's not well-liked by his own party, by Democrats. And I'm out there talking about kitchen table issues like, hey, we're the second most dangerous state in the country because of Rob Bonta. I made Huntington Beach one of the safest cities in the entire state because I worked hard, and it was no excuses, no exceptions on the law. We enforced the law and held people, criminals, accountable. And so I'm offering to people an alternative on issues that they care about. These are 80-20 issues. These are not 50-50 issues. These are 80-20 issues: crime, corruption, protecting the constitutional rights of everyday Californians. So I guess what I would say to you is this: with or without that trial, with or without that evidence coming up, I do believe that Californians are poised to look for candidates who offer something else. Now, am I going to say it's going to be easy? No. Is it going to be a landslide? Absolutely not. But is there an opportunity for me to reach independents, no party preference folks, and Latinos who agree with me on every single kitchen table issue? They just need to hear from me. They need to hear that there's a new candidate out there who's going to do right by them and fight for them. And that's why we have made a concerted effort to reach out to the MPPs, to the no party preference, excuse me, and to the independents, but also the Latino community, because I believe in my heart that if we can reach them with the message that, hey, you have an option for alternative leadership who's going to make your community safe, they're going to hold people accountable, they're going to enforce election integrity laws, that this person is going to fight for your constitutional rights. I mean, some of the staunchest Second Amendment advocates right now are Latino men. Why? Because Latinos came to this country for the American way and to enjoy the rights offered by our Constitution, the Bill of Rights. And so there is something there, and I'm tapping into that community, and I'm speaking to them, I'm messaging to them, I'm paying for social media, targeting them, because I want them to know it doesn't have to be this way in California. Latinos are suffering a lot in California. They're suffering from high crime, high gas prices, high income taxes, whatever, the whole list. They're not happy either. And so I'm tapping into that anger and that discontent. And I think with or without the Xing Tao trial or the Duong trial, I do believe that California is poised, and it's going to be close, but I think they're poised maybe to do something different this time. So that's why I think all of the conditions are right for me to be mounting this challenge. And I really believe that we can win.
2: So there's just a little taste of what we've got coming up at 2:59. We went nearly 40 minutes with Michael Gates talking all kinds of things about the attorney general's race and all of the corruption that has been surrounding Rob Bonta, Bob Bonta, Bobathy Bonta for years and years and years, going back to his days in the assembly.
0: All right, coming up, we'll have more of the Gavin Newsom interview with Jake Tapper. Don't you go anywhere. It's the John Phillips Show.
3: KABC Dependable Traffic, now. In Santa Ana on the 5 northbound right at Grand, got that crash cleared to the right shoulder, but it's still going to be slow all the way from the 133. In Buena Park, 91 eastbound right at the 5. We had an earlier SIG alert with a stall in the right lane. They got that cleared, but your 91 eastbound, you'll still see some slow.

0: Coming away from the 605 and on the 605 North at Alondra, got a crash on the shoulder.
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0: It's the John Phillips Show. 800-222-5222 is the telephone number. 1-800-222-5222. All right. Earlier in the program, we were playing for you Jake Tapper's interview in the river with Gavin Newsom. And Randy, we still have some left.
1: Here's Gavin fishing with Jakey.
2: The rules that I was promoting. And
1: this was Gavin talking about the French Laundry and COVID.
2: And, you know, I went there, I had a mask on when I walked in, walked out, but not when I was eating. And, you know, I was sitting.
1: Or chugging $12,000 worth of wine.
0: Okay, so over the course of this interview, we talked about his affair with his campaign manager's wife, and we talked about him dining at the French Laundry. And we've learned, Randy, that he is willing to wear a mask, but not a condom.
1: I thought that story hasn't come out yet.
0: Oh, just wait.
2: Being there, which in and of itself is curious, promoting masks on between bites.

0: Come on. But I...
1: Yeah, and you did that. You signed on to it.
2: Don't act like it was some other guy in a suit. It was you, jerk.
1: He was doing those press conferences every single day. He put people like Barbara Ferrer in charge of our daily lives.
3: Wash your hands often and always before eating and after toileting.
0: There was a bunch of people at the table and more than what I was promoting. And so it was a completely legit condemnation.
4: You're facing a recall effort in part because of your handling of the pandemic.
0: I got recalled. I mean, I almost lost. You know, talk about humility. Come on.
5: I mean, what was the vote?
0: We won by a good margin, but
1: Jake's going to be great in that debate between Hilton and Becerra.
2: Jake is acting like he is Gavin Newsom's press guy.
1: It's a really, really strange interview.
0: You know, at the time, I didn't know what was going to happen. There were some public polls that had it within a margin of error.
1: Well, luckily, you were running against the black face of white supremacy, Larry Elder.
2: Newsom told him that he likes to go fishing in his father-in-law's river. What would Tapper have done if Newsom goes, you know, I really like to go for a steam?
0: My politics changed after that. Back to this sort of incumbency and insurrectionist mindset.
1: He never really got over the recall.
2: No. No, he is very, very, very thin-skinned.
0: Not the same after that.
5: You're still standing.
0: I'm still standing. All the they keep throwing and...
1: That's the seventh time I had to bleep him.
0: Still standing. And, you know, now I got Trump on the criminal stuff. And, you know, they can't take you out the other way. They'll try to take you out that way. And
1: didn't those investigations start under Biden?
2: Yes, they did. Yes, they did.
1: And weren't they whistleblower complaints coming out of Sacramento?
6: Recent days, federal agents have knocked on the doors of family, friends, and former employees. Not because they found a crime.
1: Well, they tried to knock on Dana's door, but she was in a hospital bed.
2: Well, sometimes she was in the hospital bed. Other times she was at happy hour.
6: Because they're simply trying to find one. Donald Trump is simply the most corrupt president in American history.
7: This summer, the Justice Department launched an investigation into Newsom and his wife that Newsom says is a political witch hunt.
1: And the Justice Department hasn't said any of this. This is all coming from Gavin.
5: Well, that's what Trump thinks about him.
0: Well, exactly.
5: Yeah. Trump thinks that...
0: That's what they've been doing him for years.
5: Yeah.
0: Yeah. And it's true in many respects.
5: What, you think some of those Attorney General case or the New York Manhattan case were...
0: I thought some of it, you know, I wasn't watching MS every night.
1: No, you're a Fox guy. We know, Gavin.
2: Well, sometimes he watches Newsmax.
0: Cheering that stuff on. I was like, this seems to me like this is getting a little too much.
5: I went to the court one of the days that Stormy Daniels testified. I was in Manhattan and I went there. And I mean, I know, I'm not saying that he didn't commit crimes. I mean, obviously it was a novel way to prosecute by saying he committed a misdemeanor.
1: I don't want to focus on what I can't stop looking at. So I'm just going to say, I thought the water would be colder during this interview. But I'm learning a little more about Jake than I thought I needed to.
5: In service of another misdemeanor, and that makes it a felony. I'm not saying he's innocent, but
0: no, right.
5: It felt very small.
0: Look, I understand from his perspective how he views all this and giving everybody a taste of their own medicine. And I say this again, and you're saying in one respect, I'm saying it's one of his fiercest opponents. I mean, I'm you know, take no quarter with Trump in terms of my opposition and calling him out. But, you know, no, you got to own those excesses. But it's been my whole book was about owning mistakes in the past. And
1: except for the whole Ruby Rippy thing.
2: You blame everyone but yourself. What are you talking about, taking ownership of your own mistakes?
0: Owning up to them and, you know, just constantly trying to be better and do better and be more.
1: When are you going to start doing that as governor?
2: Oh, he's checked out.
0: Empathetic, be more human, be more gracious. I mean, that's why I did a podcast.
1: You know what a human never says? I'm going to be more human.
2: That sounds like what a cyborg would say.
0: Podcast Charlie Kirk. I mean, I got my ass kicked from my fellow Democrats for doing that.
5: I was surprised that you did it just because, I mean, may he rest in peace, but he was... not uncontroversial.
8: Would you say no men in female sports?
9: Well, I think it's an issue of fairness. I completely agree with you on that.
1: Gavin, this is the beauty of Gavin's stupid podcast. It doesn't matter who he's talking to, he agrees with them. Because Gavin is a phony baloney.
2: But as soon as they leave the room, he walks that back instantly.
9: The way that people talk down to vulnerable communities is an issue that I have a hard time with as well. So both things I can hold in my hand.
0: I don't hate people I disagree with. And I'm fascinated by them. And I admire success. I mean, they have been successful. You have to acknowledge the success of the organizing capacity of Charlie Kirk, and the Democratic Party wasn't doing shit.
1: That was the eighth time I had to bleep him.
2: You know what I think we're learning from Gavin? And I have believed this for some time, but I think people who disagree with me, when they see this interview, they might look at it a different way. I think at his core, he has no politics. I think he just wants to be in the guy in the room making the decisions at the top of the pyramid. That's all he cares about.
1: I have believed that about Gavin for a very, very, very long time. Like Aaron Burr in Hamilton, he just wants to be in the room where it happens. He has no ideology.
0: And still hasn't on that basis. And we're acting as if we're holier than thou. And I just think success leaves clues, and you should learn from your opposition. And so that was kind of the mindset. And it's been my mindset. Continues to be.
1: So I think if you have CNN on their streaming app or on their website, you can watch the full hour-long interview. I don't have CNN, so I only got this 10 minutes they put on YouTube.
2: I wonder if CNN expensed that for Tapper, or it was the High Speed Rail Authority.
1: Well, if it was the High Speed Rail Authority, it would have been first-class tickets.
2: Well, it's Montana, so first class on a regional jet is...
1: Well,
2: I don't know.
1: Yeah, you're probably flying southwest to Bozeman, and that means that you get to sit in the extra legroom row, and you do get a free drink. So there is that. But just the one.
2: Just one?
1: Yeah. No pre-takeoff drink, then another drink, then another drink, then another drink. Heck, when I was flying home, the only ticket that I could fly home to get to the event when we went to Pineapple Hill was a first class ticket from Santa Fe to LAX, which was $200 because it's a 2-hour flight. I got my $200 worth in margaritas on that flight. And the flight attendant was so happy that she's like, oh, wow, you're giving me a challenge, because I'm like, I want tequila, lime LaCroix, and some water and some limes. And she made me a margarita. It was great.
2: Was one of our guests seated next to you?
1: I didn't say it was a flight to New York.
2: All right, that's it for us today. We'll be back tomorrow at noon for another edition of the John Phillips Show.
1: Accountability Podcast comes up right now. If you're just listening, go to the website. You can watch it for its premiere, johnnydontlike.com.

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4: Paramount may be throwing in the towel and preparing to leave California. TMZ reports officials in Los Angeles Mayor Karen Bass's office and Attorney General Rob Bonta's office were told Paramount would announce its departure yesterday, but that didn't happen. The move follows a legal fight over Paramount's proposed merger with Warner Brothers Discovery. Bonta and 11 other attorneys general

0: General are suing to block the deal. Paramount CEO David Ellison has threatened to move the studio to Texas, Tennessee, or Georgia if there's no settlement by October 1st. Negotiations have stalled, and sources say a deal now appears unlikely. Court records show that sentencing of a former aide of leading Democrats in California, including Governor Newsom, has been delayed due to health problems. Rich Cassone with details.
1: Dana Williamson, who pled guilty to federal charges in May, was set to be sentenced on September 17th. But court documents show that her lawyer filed a motion to delay the sentencing, as well as a request to seal health documents. Williamson was indicted in 2025 for helping in a scheme to funnel $225,000 from an inactive campaign account belonging to former California Attorney General Javier Becerra to Becerra's ex-chief of staff, Sean McCluskey. According to investigators, she also filed false tax returns and lied to the FBI.
0: And three people are charged with stealing $12 million in homeless aid and spending it on themselves. Colin McDonald, Assistant U.S. Attorney General for the National Fraud Enforcement Division, with a warning for fraudsters.
2: Your momentary fraud fling will not be worth it. Your lies and deceit will find you out. And one morning, the bell will toll for you.
0: The suspects work for Southern California nonprofits that receive government money to help homeless people. Prosecutors say they use the monies for personal expenses, accepted bribes, and billed for services never provided. Two of the accused were arrested in Los Angeles. The third suspect is still at large. Those are the headlines. I'm Sharon Reardon.
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8: In New Hall on the 14 southbound, right at the 5, got that crash still trying to clear from the carpool and left lane. It's going to be stop and go now from Placerita Canyon Road. In Long Beach, 710 southbound after Willow Street, got that accident moving to the right shoulder. In Cerritos, 605 northbound at Alondra Boulevard, got a crash on the shoulder there. And at Colton, 215 northbound before Mount Vernon, Washington Street, they've cleared that accident.
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0: America, all the time. On the side of freedom and liberty, your voice of hope and truth is here. The Bongino Report, PM. With Dan Bongino.
1: All right, I have a lot to get into. We've got to somehow get it into this paper bag and fit all the groceries in there. So it's going to be a little crowded. We may have to double bag it. Remember that growing up when they had paper bags before plastic? Double bag it! I remember working in Key Food. Make sure you double bag it. The ladies would tell me, and then they would have their roller cart, and you'd have to squeeze it all together in there. And they, you know, when I was the bag guy, they'd give me like a quarter tip, and it was the biggest thing ever. I was like, oh my gosh, a quarter. That's when a quarter used to buy stuff before Biden got us back to a 9% inflation. A quarter's probably not even worth the metal they put into the quarter now, thanks to Joe Botts there. Joey B. Listen, I do have a lot to get to, so I want to just kind of lay out the contours of what we're going to discuss today, because I don't want you to miss any of today's show. It's important. Oh, you say that all the time. No, I mean it. This is really important. There was some breaking news yesterday, or what was framed as breaking news, about a dreadful moment in U.S. history, the Butler assassination attempt on President Trump. Thank the Lord, and we don't use his name in vain on this show. Thank the Lord. Thank you, Jesus. 1 millimeter probably saved the president's life, President Trump. You all know the incident. And we're going to get into that in the show today because I have a proposal. I have a proposal because I understand where you are from both sides. I do. And once you hear me out on this, I think you all will agree. So stay tuned for that. I also want to address at some point in today's show what they're framing as a hearing yesterday up on Capitol Hill, or hearings with Treasury Secretary Bessent, FBI Director Patel. These are not hearings, folks. They are social media filming sessions for hapless, helpless, ridiculous politicians with the IQ of a speckled toad. Sloth. But what is the point to these things anymore? You had the FBI director and the Treasury secretary up on the Hill yesterday in what, you know, doomers and gloomers are painting as an AI crisis. There's all these things going on. And instead of asking him questions, the Treasury secretary, about is the economy resilient? You get the Dr. Evil approach. Is it true you forgot to tie your shoelace? The FBI director, you know, listen, counterterrorism, public safety. No, the questions were about, like, how do you feel about the hockey team? It was just like the dumbest thing I've ever seen. And the worst part about this whole thing is when you have a hearing about a really serious issue like the illegal immigration crisis, and you have angel moms up on Capitol Hill who, believe me, don't want that designation. They're called the angel moms because they're mothers to children that are no longer here, that were killed in incidents involving illegal aliens in this country. Not undocumented. There's a way to get documents. Jim, do you know what it is? You could go through the immigration process. They're not undocumented. They're not undocumented. We're not doing that, okay? They are here illegally, and they are aliens to this country. Therefore, they are illegal aliens. I'm sorry if the English language offends you, but we speak plainly on this show. So there's a hearing with angel moms up on Capitol Hill who you would just think, if you had an ounce of sympathy or empathy,

0: En garde!
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3: It's like almost every Democrat shared this view yesterday. We don't need to hear from these angel bums. What could they possibly have to offer? What? For real? Oh yeah, for real. Jim, play that cut.
4: You know, my Republican colleagues are running this hearing for a record fifth time, not because they have new evidence or research or legislation to discuss about sanctuary cities, but because they have nothing else to say for themselves. They keep returning to the tactics that brought them into office by campaigning on fear and making phony pledges to detain and deport the worst of the worst. But we now have almost 2 years of proof that that's not what they're doing.
3: Oh, my. Wow. Did that exchange just... Is that real? Like, is it... You are a politician trying to garner public support, Mary Gay Scanlon. And your approach is to say, hey, man, you guys are campaigning on fear in front of a group of mothers who lost their kids. Now, I know Jim's a father and I am. Many of you in the listening audience are. I'm just going to throw this out there. If you had to rank your fears, I can pretty much speak for everyone where fear number one is, please, God, don't let my kids die before me. No less killed or murdered or taken by an incident involving someone who shouldn't even be here. But Mary Gay Scanlon's like... fear schmear, you crazy, silly Republicans. Why? No, I got to be here the fifth time to deal with this. I know it's crazy that you're a member of the House of Representatives where you're asked to actually represent America. I know this is crazy. And they're actually asking you to fix a problem like people shouldn't be here killing people, like killing them because they're dead.
5: Why do we have to go a fifth time? Why?
3: Gee, I don't know. Maybe because people keep dying. I'm just throwing that out there. Now, of course, stupid comments like that and others from the Democrats. Folks, this is who they are. They are who they tell you they are because they tell you all the time. This isn't my words. We're just playing for you audio clips of Mary Gay Scanlon's own words. One of the participants in yesterday's hearing, it was Elizabeth Carter, had a powerful and appropriate response to, I'm not going to say the idiocy, I'm going to say the evil of the Democrats up on the Hill yesterday, condemning a hearing where we could hopefully try to solve a problem of illegal aliens who should not be here, being involved in the death of an innocent American citizen. Kind of a problem. Check this out. Here's the voice of reason. Listen to this.
6: And I'm sorry for your suffering. I'm sorry on behalf of the government. We are working to try to fix it. Unfortunately for the country, the Democrats remain as committed as they have ever been to open borders. Thank you for being here.
7: I feel like I have to say, as a lifelong Democrat, I am ashamed of what my party is doing.
3: Ma'am, we're ashamed, too. It's not my party. And I'm sorry it's yours. I would hope someday you would reconsider that, but you have been through enough, and I'm not here to make political arguments to you. I'm just here to tell you I am so deeply sorry for your loss and cannot possibly imagine your pain. And to be candid, I don't ever want to know that pain. Unfortunately, this

0: This is who these people are. They'll make all kinds of silly, ridiculous, obscene arguments about a solvable problem. Oh, it's not solvable. People have been trying to fix the border for years. Yeah, President Trump got in there, and I think in a week or two, the border was effectively closed. Like, we went from 25 million illegals entering the country under the Biden administration to zero illegal migrants admitted into the country. 25 million? Zero. 25 million? Zero. There's a big difference. You know what the difference is? It's 25 million. 25 million. You can't go less than zero. It's not a Robert Downey Jr. movie. Some of you get that. You can't go, it's a zero. That's the problem. Very rarely are any problems in government ever solved. They're just mitigated because we're human beings. There's always going to be problems. Scarcity, resource scarcity. President Trump actually solved the problem. Hey, man, 25 million illegals. That's a lot of people. Can we get it to zero? Yes. Sir, it's at zero. Problem solved. But they'll tell you these ridiculous, absurd and obscene arguments. Like, well, illegal aliens commit crimes at a lower rate. And I'll throw out some random. Then white Irish males between the age of 18 and 19 and a half who live on the west end of Manhattan Island. They'll throw out any number to get past the fact that the crime they committed is being in the country illegally. And listen, folks, if you're going to send us a nasty gram because you're a liberal listening to this show, you're not sympathetic. My wife is an immigrant to the United States. She went through this thing, Jim, have you heard of it? Called the immigration process. This is a process. So please spare me the nonsense. I'm not interested in your stupidity. I've been through it, not you. So if you're some, like, you know, 35-year-old green-haired Karen out there screaming into the radio, you don't know squat. Take it and knee. Jim says we're not allowed to tell you where to put things. But you can put it there. You'll guess. They don't belong here at all. That's the problem. So before I play this cut that kind of some, you know what, play it. And I want to give you an analogy and maybe it'll make sense here as to how stupid this argument is about, well, but they broke the law, so we should allow it because after they break the law, maybe they won't break the law again. Like, that's not a thing. Did you ever see Molly's Game, that movie? When it goes, just, well, I'm hosting this gambling game. Am I breaking the law? The guy goes, He goes, but don't break the law while you're breaking the law. She goes, am I breaking the law? Oh, I don't think so, but don't break the law. You just said I wasn't breaking the law. Don't break the law while you're breaking the law. Don't run a stop sign if, God forbid, you're dumb enough to drive home drunk. Don't break the law while you're breaking the law. But don't break the law at all. Check this out.
1: People keep mentioning that we're not deporting the worst of the worst, that we're deporting people who don't have criminal records. Mr. Kumar did not have a criminal record before Billy and Jenny were killed. He was supposed to keep a logbook. He was supposed to have another driver in the cab with him. The first time he got caught not doing those things was the night he killed my son and daughter-in-law. Mm. We're rolling the dice with our children rather than say, follow the federal law and apply to immigrate into the U.S. from your country of origin. Why do they have to apply inside our borders, putting our children at risk?
0: Ma'am, sounds like common sense to me. Again, my family's been through it. Imagine taking this approach anywhere else. Imagine you're the owner of a building with some proprietary commercial secret, whatever, you're a cybersecurity firm, and you have an access system. You know, Jim, like the passes, you probably have one in the studio there. That's how you get it, or a key, whatever, doesn't matter. And you get a guy who sneaks in behind someone and gets into your building, and you find out, you're like, hey, man, who's that guy with the, like, weird-looking hat on? Like, I haven't seen that guy. And he's typing away at your cybersecurity computer. And someone comes over with pink hair or whatever, Becky or Karen or whatever. And listen, my name's Dan, so you can make fun of my name. I'm just throwing it out there. And says, no, Jim, don't worry. Don't worry. The subject here may have trespassed, but we have no evidence that they've actually done any additional crimes. So we're just going to let this pass. How does it? Jim's shaking his head, and we're like, yeah, that kind of makes sense.

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5: Folks, I'm not into like an endless analogies on a show, but sometimes I think they really hit home. And the analogy I used right before the break about these ridiculous, silly, again, candidly obscene arguments, like, well, if you enter the country illegally, unlike people who waited in line and suffered through the process and did it the right way, you know, you should be allowed to stay, and let's just hope and pray you don't commit a new crime. No sane person practices that anywhere else. Some guy, when I used to live in a different neighborhood, knocked on my door out of nowhere, and he was like selling like a product he wanted to get. But the guy was a little, you know, and he sticks his foot in the door as I try to close it. Listen, he's trying to enter my house, but I don't see any evidence, Jim, of yet another crime. So we're just going to let Mr. Bag of Donuts waltz on in the house. No, nobody does that. For the rest of the show, we're gonna paint a contrast of people like Director Patel and Scott Bessent up on the Hill yesterday trying to talk about serious things, and yet these clownish group of buffoonish Democrats going back to the same tired open borders, defund the police, socialism's great, we love AOC, Mamdani's the monarch. Like, this stuff is just, it's obscenely stupid. You've got people up there on the Hill, and we're going to play this throughout the show, engaged in the serious conduct of government, bringing spreadsheets full of results. And then you got Democrats. I can't believe it's the fifth time I got to listen to these moms who lost their kids to illegals. I mean, I got things to do, man. I got to go get my toenails painted. Hey, sorry. Sorry, man. Sorry we're getting in the way of your pedicure or whatever it may be. I mean, you know, the woman only lost her kids. Also, I have a big proposal that I think will make a lot of sense to a lot of you, because I am an enormous believer in transparency, and you must rebuild some semblance of faith in institutions again. Or else there's no point to government. More on that next. We'll be right back.

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4: There's a tight race over California's proposed wealth tax and two measures to block it. Dina Kodiak reports.
5: 52% of voters support Proposition 40, a one-time 5% tax on billionaires. However, 51% back Proposition 41, which would require audits and cancel the wealth tax. And 54% support Proposition 42, which would ban taxes on financial assets like stocks. According to a Public Policy Institute of California poll, results could shift after campaigning. If more than

0: One measure passes. The one with the most votes becomes law.
1: Governor Gavin Newsom is admitting some of California's COVID-19 restrictions, like closing beaches and keeping schools shut, went too far. He says some COVID-19 measures are hard to justify in hindsight and lasted longer than necessary. Newsom led California's strict, restrictive response. Those are the headlines. I'm Sharon Reardon.
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5: Car fire in Anaheim along the 241 toll road northbound at the Windy Ridge Toll Plaza. It's blocking the two right lanes, and delays are backing up away from Santiago Canyon Road beyond the scene of the car fire. The drive opens up for a bit, but then you're on the brakes heading into the 91 East connector. We're also looking at some slow traffic out of Santa Monica. 10 eastbound loading up from Cloverfield all the way to the 5 in Boyle Heights.
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5: You know, we have a lot of kind of inside jokes on the show, but given that you're part of my extended family, and I genuinely feel that way, so I don't like keeping jokes inside. So I'm sitting here, you know, we get ready to go live on the show, because it's definitely not the sunshine state today. If it's raining, everybody's like looking at the weather. Let's hope there's not like a explosion or power outage this morning. The weather's crazy bad, and he's like, don't be nervous. And he may say, well, what's so funny about that? Well, it's not funny. It's an inside joke. When I first went back on radio, when we tragically lost Rush Limbaugh and I took over on some stations in that slot, a local radio host at a station we were launching on, they call and it's like 2 minutes before this interview on the radio station about this big launch. And the lady's like, hey, don't be nervous. I'm like, okay. Thanks. I've only been doing this for a decade, but I'll try. Guy does that every time. So if you're ever at a live show and you see Guy and he says that, he doesn't really mean that. That's what he's talking about. It's the weather's horrendous today. Well, it's a sunshine state. It's not called the doom and gloom cloud state. Look like clear it up a little bit, though. So this is a live show. Let's hope we don't have any apocalyptic electricity meltdown, all right? I got a lot to get to today, folks. I've been out of the government for a bit now. I've been out of the government for, close to 6 months. But I need to clear something up with you, and it's really important, very important. And we're going to have a sober, reasoned conversation about what turned into a big news story yesterday. I think it's important you hear from me on this, too. So stay tuned. We got a lot to discuss. And Justin was kind enough on a slightly less serious note to put together a wonderful array of clown Democrats, of course. Why are they always dancing and singing? Why? They're not even good at it. So first, a very serious topic. Ladies and gentlemen, you know there's a lot of things always going on in the media. Not everything you hear from the media. Matter of fact, barely anything you hear from the media is actually true. But yesterday it came up about the Butler assassination attempt against President Trump. So I have a suggestion here, and I want to tell you why. This is not optional, by the way. We must, capital M-U-S-T, must rebuild some semblance of faith in institutions. We have to, or there's no sense having a government at all. Can we agree on that? If the government we elect, no matter what, Republican, Democrat, liberal, progressive, conservative, MAGA, libertarian, if the government we elect, nobody has faith in anyone or anything at any time. Can we agree on this? Can we stipulate the point that there's no purpose to government then at all? There's none. I mean, what's the point? If nobody believes anything they do, is in any way going to benefit anyone, and everyone all the time is lying, then I think we can all agree.

that there's no purpose to government whatsoever. So if we can't rebuild some semblance of faith in institutions, our military, law enforcement, things that, you know, are life and death decisions, then having a government at all is a waste of time. There's no purpose to it. I understand why people are skeptical out there. Contrary to what the Bongino derangement syndrome crowd out there that is a boiling bunny obsessed with every single thing. It's bizarre. It's really weird. We see it all day. We see it all day. Jasmine will be like, well, I'm like, I don't know, man. It's some kind of a virus some people caught. Contrary to what they may tell you, I get it. I get it. I totally get and appreciate your skepticism of government in general. And a degree of skepticism is healthy, and not only healthy, but necessary. Never take at face value, trust me, bro, politics, okay? Ever. I don't care who it is. However, I'm not a monarch. I was not a monarch when I was in the government. I was at the second level. I wasn't even in charge of the place at the top. I can only do what I can do. And anyone suggesting to you, notice they'll never cite any evidence because there's been multiple articles, even from people who hate me in the left-wing media, people at the New York Times and elsewhere. There's been multiple articles about from people in the White House acknowledging, yes, Dan was the transparency guy. You can look him up yourself. I've already shown him on the show. Like I said, I'm never going to over-explain. If you want to hear the explanation, it's there for you. The BDS people don't care anyway. They're just going to lie about it. Nobody questions that. But I was not a monarch. I can't do these things alone. I can't just mass declassify stuff, hold an individual press conference, go, it's a Dan Bongino press conference we're going to do. I don't have the power to do that. If someone knows something about the Butler case that they feel hasn't been appropriately investigated, maybe it came up in the last 6 months and I'm gone. I don't know that. So I have a suggestion, because if we don't reestablish faith and get all of it out there, in the interest of transparency, for you, because it's your government. It's your government. Here's a Fox News article from yesterday about, you know, you saw all the media and ex posts, bombshell new evidence. You saw this headline over and over. Now, folks, again, I just want to use reason and logic. Once you get past the X culture of clickbait headlines, you realize, according to this Fox News article, and cable news did this too yesterday, that the records that came out against about Butler were turned over to Senator Grassley in March. You can see it right there. I don't know what to tell you. If something new has surfaced since then, I'm not inside anymore. That I can't tell you. However, maybe it did. So I have a proposal. Because your faith in institutions is all that matters. If you don't have faith that the people in charge at any point, Trump, Bush, Obama, Biden, Reagan, Lincoln, Washington, Monroe, if you don't trust any of them, then there's no point. So I've got a proposal for Butler. I think we should... there should be an independent commission appointed. I think they should review everything. It shouldn't be anyone from the FBI, from the CIA, from any three-letter agency. Get a respected outside, maybe a guy, I'm just throwing a name out there, like a Rudy Giuliani type or a Bill Bratton, who was the police chief in New York, a guy with no attachment to any of these entities that has no reason to kind of like whatever, fudge the numbers or whatever some people may think is going on. And review everything. Review everything. I think it's the only way at this point, because I understand and sympathize with your skepticism. Or else I wouldn't be recommending it, correct?
If I thought there was some big malfeasance that cash

Hey, I wouldn't say, hey, let's have an independent commission look into it. That'd be kind of stupid. So one, I think we should do an independent commission. And you know what? While we're at it, I think we should do it not only on Butler, which would have, well, did change the course of history, but God forbid a millimeter to the left, we wouldn't have this great 2 years of President Trump because there would have been no President Trump. I think we should look at all of it. West Palm Beach, that one as well. Independent commission. And folks, I hate this expression because it's kind of gross sometimes, but you go full like open kimono. See it all. It's the only way. It's the only way. Second, I think when the independent commission, kind of like a 9/11 commission, where they, you know, they put together there, you can actually read the 9/11 report. Still, it's like this thick. You can buy it on Amazon. There should be a book, binder, whatever, of all the results that everybody can go and read, journalists and everyone else. There should be a massive effort to declassify whatever's still classified, because I don't know what's still classified or not. That may have served. I haven't been there for 6 months. But second, there should be some congressional hearings after that where both sides of the aisle ask every single question they want. If it has to go on for 6 months, let it go on for 6 months. Because if the public doesn't believe anything, there's no purpose to the government. There's no purpose to the government at all. See, this is what the BDS people hate. They can't believe it because they want you to believe that there's like a cabal of people on the inside that you voted for that have magically turned. They can't get over it. They have nothing to say to this. They're like, well, I don't know. What are you going to deny? No, we don't want an independent commission or congressional. I thought that's what you wanted. Finally, when it's all over and we get an independent commission, people not connected to the FBI, CIA, IBF, WXYZ, whatever. And they have the congressional hearings where everybody gets to ask everything. Democrats, Republicans, fake independents. I think there should be a press conference. It should be like, what do you think, fellas? Like 40 hours long? It should go on where every single question you have is fair game. Now you've got the congressional hearings, an independent commission, and you've got reporters, and I think citizen journalists should be invited too. Nick Shirley, James O'Keefe, Higby, and they should ask whatever question they want. And it should go on until, I'm exaggerating to 40 hours, of course. However, I'm not kidding when I think, make it 3 hours, make it 8 hours, do it the next day again. Ask every question till finally at the end, you're like, anyone else, any more questions? No, I'm good. What's the argument, even from the BDS folks and the bot army that loves to raid the chats every morning? It's like a dude in a room with 100 cell phones. The dude, what's your beef? I thought this was what you wanted. It would be weird if there was something to hide. And the people you can just make a story up, think are hiding it, are asking for this act of almost unprecedented transparency. So that's my proposal. Review everything that was done. We'll see. That's just me. I'm a transparency guy. You can look that up, you know. They never cite any resources on any of this stuff, the BDS folks. Did you notice that? Because when they do, and other folks who are supporters of mine send back, like, New York Times are no less, like, people don't even like me. Like, yeah, they've got to begrudgingly admit Dan was the transparency. You never hear a response. You never hear a response. It's crazy. All right, so there we go on that one. I got a 3-point plan. Let's see what happens. It seems to be the only way at this point. Okay, we're going to move on to something different next. But stay right here, because we'll be right back.

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9: I did want to play for you this because, folks, we're in a really critical time. I just told you, we got so much going on. Every day is a crazy new news cycle about everything from treasury yields to the economy to GDP to AI to Iran to Russia to Ukraine to China to Taiwan. It's a crazy news cycle. Do you want these people in charge after the midterms? Because I was on Laura Ingraham's show on Fox last night, and I'm like, I cannot believe that we're this party, the Democrats. I'm not telling you guys again not to have fun once while everything, but this is the Democrat. All they ever do is dance and sing, and they never give you anything of substance to actually vote on. Why are they always dancing? So it's a real shame that you had one of the most important figures in the country, FBI Director Kash Patel, up on the Hill yesterday talking about your public safety, and you've got a bunch of dipwads, some of them are wasting people's time with nonsense, rather than talking about how do we prevent our people from getting murdered by gangbangers in the street. Fireworks up on Capitol Hill yesterday, but ladies and gentlemen, I think we now know that the Democrats don't give a about safe streets. They just don't care. You know, it's odd because there's a line in politics when you run for office, which I have. People will tell you this all the time, especially at the congressional level. Now, the hearing yesterday was in front of the Senate. However, all politics are local. Listen to me. If you are going to run for office ever, I'm telling you, in one race I ran, I forgot this. I throw myself under the bus. I got lost on it on the campaign strategy. All politics are local. If there is a glue factory in your district that's driving everyone bananas because it smells bad and you don't talk about it on the campaign trail running for Congress and all you're talking about is national issues, you're going to lose. The most local issue possible.

0: is I need my kids to be able to walk to school or hang out outside the house without getting jacked, without getting stabbed, shot, raped, murdered, assaulted. It's the most local kitchen table issue possible. So you would think at a Senate hearing yesterday about like the FBI and crime numbers that have collapsed under President Trump's leadership, you would think that people up on the Hill in the U.S. Senate would be like, hey, guys, how did you do that? Oh, no, they don't care about anything. However, I'm going to put it out there because you need to hear about it. Here are the numbers of what your FBI under Trump's Donald Trump, President Trump's leadership did to clean up your streets. This is the message that got lost yesterday. Check this out.
1: This has been the most prolific run of crime reduction in the United States history with the help of our great partners since the beginning of the Trump administration. The FBI has arrested 54,000 violent criminals. That's up 90% from the 18-month-year period prior to that. That's making America safe. 31,000 violent gang members have been arrested by the FBI. That's up 30%, making America safe. We've removed, the FBI has removed 3,258 kilograms of fentanyl. That we have located, found, and identified 11,081 child victims. We've arrested 5,072 child predators and human traffickers. That's up 13%. This FBI is making America safe. We, this FBI, have arrested 4,260 foreign terrorist organization-related affiliates. That's up 38%. This FBI has executed 86 foreign transfers of custody, a 54% increase for perps captured overseas. In 2025, according to the Uniform Crime Report, we delivered the largest reduction in the murder rate in the history of America. We, the FBI, captured more than 2.5 times the number of the top 10 most wanted fugitives on the FBI's list from the prior administration. In fact, Mr. Chairman, I'm proud to announce today, and I hate to correct you, we haven't captured 9 of the top 10 most individuals on our list. We've captured 10. Just this past weekend, we captured a thug down in Venezuela who was on our most wanted list and on the run for years.
0: Folks, is it? It is what you voted for, right? I would hope so. I would hope so. And that's under a president who takes your safety, public safety, as serious as a freaking stroke. It's the first thing he mentioned to us. Clean the streets up. Do whatever you need to do within the bounds of the Constitution and the rules and regulations. Clean the streets up. Bring me scalps of bad guys.

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3: Be a months-long investigation discovering the cause of a television news helicopter crash that killed three people and injured two others as the crew was hovering over the scene of a deadly SUV bus collision. The News Chopper 4 crash happened just before 7 last night in Chatsworth. The driver of the SUV that broadsided the Metro bus has been arrested for murder and is being held on $4 million bail. A San Francisco rideshare driver convicted of kidnapping and sexually assaulting women he picked up outside bars and nightclubs has been sentenced to 6 life sentences in prison. Prosecutors say 44-year-old Orlando Vilches Lazo posed as a rideshare driver, targeting women waiting for rides, and then he drove them to secluded locations where the assaults occurred.
4: He is not guilty to all charges. Deny all allegations.
3: DNA evidence eventually linked him to 4 separate attacks, leading to his arrest in 2018. His sentence totals 150 years to life. And 2 former Navy sailors who sold fentanyl to service members on the USS Abraham Lincoln aircraft carrier 4 years ago, including one who suffered a deadly overdose, have pleaded guilty. Michael Kastner with that story.
5: The former sailors, one of them 25, the other 29, sold the counterfeit oxycodone pills containing fentanyl to active duty service members, including during deployments. U.S. Attorney's Office says that in late 2022, they sold one sailor 10 pills. The victim, who was assigned to the USS Abraham Lincoln, later overdosed and died of acute fentanyl intoxication. The 2 defendants pleaded guilty to conspiracy to distribute controlled substances and are set to be sentenced in December.
3: Those are the headlines. I'm Sharon Reardon.
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3: Tough rolling through Newhall. This is on the 14 South connector to the 5 South carpool connector. A wreck in the carpool and left lane sends you back out of Santa Clarita from Newhall Avenue. And we're also looking at Long Beach with a crash on the 710 northbound at Pacific Coast Highway. It's been blocking the right lane. That drive is slow moving from the south end of the 710. Also tough in Anaheim, car fire. 241 Toll Road northbound at the Windy Ridge Toll Plaza, blocking the 2 right lanes. Delays away from Santiago Canyon Road.
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3: Folks, it's insane, like, how much work got done so fast. And it all got lost because Democrats are all filming campaign videos. Mr. Patel, is it true you drank a Diet Coke one morning? I thought you don't like caffeine. Petting the cat like Dr. Evil. Mr. Patel, is it true you visited your home in Las Vegas 5 times this year? 5 times? Oh my gosh, that is insane. The dude went home? Oh man! Mr. Patel, is it true that you conducted a meeting without tying your left shoelace? The violent crime rate's the lowest it is in American history. Murders have dropped to the lowest rate in 90 years. But let's talk about, did you not tie your shoes as photos? Folks, I'm sorry. I'm like, if my eyes are watering, it's not because I'm crying, because I can't believe how stupid the people we elect sometimes in the U.S. Senate are. This is what you're wasting your time on? You know, I said on Laura Ingraham's show last night, you had the opportunity to question the FBI director about not just public safety, but kind of an important thing like a terror attack. I mean, it's the 25th anniversary of 9/11 that changed the entire world, where 3,000 people died. Maybe, just maybe, gee, crazy idea, right? Maybe ask the FBI, because the FBI, last time I checked, guys, I don't know, I worked there for a little bit, I think they have the counterterrorism mission. He's saying yes, that I'm pretty sure. Maybe ask him about the threat of a terror attack that could wipe out, like, our power grid, where we'd all be dead in a couple days. I don't know. No, don't ask that. Don't ask that. That left shoelace. So, of course, Director Patel had to bring it up himself, because I, you know, shame on me, thought this is what the United States Senate would be concerned about. So he just brought it up himself. Here's just a quick soundbite about what we're doing to stop terror attacks so you don't get dead. Kind of important, no? Check this out.
4: California, Texas, North Carolina, and Pennsylvania. Separate terrorist attacks were stopped. And just this past weekend, this FBI stopped another ISIS-inspired attack in Pittsburgh, arresting an individual before he's able to go out and kill innocent civilians in the name of ISIS. These attacks did not happen because the FBI and our partners worked around the clock, found the threats, and stopped them.
3: That didn't happen, Justin. Come on. MSNOW said something totally different. MSNOW, formerly MSNBC, just as stupid after as they were before. MSNOW wrote a piece saying, no, that the DOJ, Department of Justice, where the FBI's housed, was losing experienced counterterrorism minds at a critical time, says current and former officials. And look who wrote it. Fusion Ken Delanian and Carol Lenning, who just about aren't right about anything ever. I thought we took our eye off the ball. But they just keep telling you that. It's so strange. It's almost like, they've got a story in mind, but not the story in mind. Has it ever occurred to Fusion Ken Delanian and Carol Lenig, who really needs to get a story right once in a while, has it ever occurred to them that the people who were, quote, lost from the FBI were lost because they weren't focusing on counterterrorism and may have been focused on other things unrelated to their job? I'm just throwing that out there. And maybe disgruntled people who didn't want to focus on terrorism and wanted to focus on other stuff, they did not raise their right hand and swear to defend, that maybe they're disgruntled and that's why they may throw that. I'm just throwing that out there, bro. I'm just throwing that out there. Because, you know, Fuse and Ken Delanian's always known for telling the truth. Folks, these hearings are a joke. What's the point? What is the point of

0: En garde!
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2: Zahn and curly hair, who said, hey, Dan, she caught me on the way out. She said, I got the shirt. She had the Bongino, stupid is a choice, don't be stupid shirt on. I love that shirt. It's Paula's idea, but it's one of my favorites. Here's an example of the stupidity up on Capitol Hill. Now, can we just again, like we did in the beginning of the show, can we agree on some commonalities, like things we'd all agree on? Nobody wants a terror attack on Election Day, right, at a poll. Can we just stipulate that? Outside of BDS bots and all the other stuff, we already got you guys pegged. We're talking about actual people, not a guy with 1,000 phones sitting in a room with a Pop-Tart, Teletubbies, and way too much hand lotion. You're on your own, dude, okay? Sorry, we got nothing to do with you. However, to the regular people, we don't want that, correct? We don't want a terror attack on Election Day. We also don't want some guy outside of a polling location we're looking like Negan from The Walking Dead with a baseball bat threatening people to vote. Can we all agree? So a federal law enforcement body like the FBI may, and some, if there's a violation of federal law, the Federal Bureau of Investigation, it's not the LBI, the local Bureau of Investigation. It's not TBI, Tennessee Bureau of Investigation. It's the Federal Bureau of Investigation. So can we all agree that you would probably want your FBI to investigate violations of federal law that may happen related to an election, a terror attack, some plot to beat people up? Sounds like a pretty appropriate thing to me. Not Tricky Dick Blumenthal, who was a real hero in Vietnam. Just listen to his story. I'll tell you about it. Here's Tricky Dick Blumenthal, a fundamentally unserious guy, demanding that the FBI not respond under any circumstances to a polling location, even if there's a violation of federal law. Thankfully, again, Director Patel doesn't fall for this. This is just a stupid trap, because stupid is a choice, and Blumenthal chose that choice. Check this out.
3: I'd like a commitment from you that under no circumstances will FBI agents be deployed to the polls on or around Election Day.
4: The FBI has an election counselor coordinator in every single field office where we quarterback these election activities from. We'll continue to do that.
3: But can you commit to this committee that you will not send FBI agents to the polls on Election Day?
4: The FBI will follow the law. If there's a reason to go there because there's been a violation of law, we will. Otherwise, we won't.
2: How is this hard? Do you think Tricky Dick doesn't? He was a hero in Vietnam. Did you just ask him? Do you really think Tricky Dick doesn't understand this? He knows full well that the FBI is obligated to respond if there's a terror attack or, God forbid, or something like that. But because Tricky Dick wants to talk on to the TikTok crowd following him and not say anything of substance, he doesn't care about free or fair elections or anything. He just wants a soundbite. Look at me. Look at me. I'm telling Trump how we're going to run elections. And if we want to intimidate people, whatever, we'll do whatever we want. That's what he's doing. It's disgusting. These hearings are a total waste of time. People from both parties do it. It's a complete and total, utter waste of your time. Nobody cares about anything. Listen, I'm the biggest transparency advocate out there. Look it up, man. It's there. This is not transparency. This is a waste of everyone's time. So stupid. Freaking sickening how dumb this stuff gets. Folks, we got serious problems going on. Whoa, that is artificial intelligence. This has exploded like a volcano into the mainstream media. We are not current thingers. We are not NPCs on this show. Whatever the current thing is, we want nothing to do with it. We had a mug like that. Someone sent us with them. Whatever the current thing is, whatever a story is in the media, not the story, the Bongino army wants nothing to do with it. We have the Bongino rule for this. We do not get into the current thing. We're not going to be doomers. Everyone's going to die tomorrow. And we're not going to be, hey, no guardrails. Damn the torpedoes, full steam ahead. We're just going to give you a middle ground because there's always a middle ground. That's the entire field of reason and ethics is the middle ground. So finally, I don't know this guy. I'm about to play this video.

0: video at all. I just heard about him yesterday. He was on Fox last night, but he was on CNBC earlier. His name is Brad Gerstner, and he was talking about a component of the risk of artificial intelligence, the risk of doing nothing. And he brought up a common sense point from all, you got people on both sides losing their minds over this. We're all going to die, Reverend Cain style, if you listen to my radio show. Here's this guy, Brad Gerstner, like, hey, man, forget the apocalyptic headlines about AI is going to kill us all for a minute. There's also a risk of doing nothing at all on AI and letting China wipe us out before we even can solve some of these guardrail problems. Finally, some common sense. Check this out.
1: We act like there's no risk in the alternative. So I would ask these, you know, these folks who are causing this alarm, what would they like us to do? Right? What is the alternative? What are the things that we're not doing that they want to see happening? My sense is they don't have a very good understanding of all the things that are happening in government, all the things that are happening in the labs. But if the idea here is that we need to unilaterally disregard to all of our potential adversaries around the world, who, by the way, are not going to slow down or stop, right? Roll the clock back 70 years. We may not have wanted to pursue the Manhattan Project, but we knew our adversaries would, whether or not we did. This is a matter of national economic security. It's a matter of national security. We have great track records. Despite the hyperbolic claims, remember all the claims around nuclear, that it was going to kill all the kids, that Ralph Nader, that it would wipe out the city of Cleveland. Not a single person in this country died or was injured by nuclear energy, but we shut down 67 nuclear reactors. We unilaterally disarmed while China's building 100 fission reactors. Why did we do that? Because of alarmists, activists that went uncountered. And all I'm asking here is for a balanced conversation that looks at both the risk and the rewards of AI. And I think we're moving forward safely.
0: I don't know this guy. I'm not endorsing anyone or company. I'm just telling you, like, what he said makes sense. Justin, you're not even old enough. Were you born? When were you born? 2002? He doesn't even remember Y2K. Folks in the chat, yes, you remember it. No, you don't. Remember Y2K? The clocks were going to flip from 1999 to 2000. They were only two digits. And they were like, what are we going to do? They're going to think it's 1900 instead of 2000. Some of you may be hearing this for the first time. Remember, we were all going to die? They were guaranteeing it. The economy's going to collapse. The financial system. You remember this? We were, and what happened? Nothing happened. I'm going to tell you, you want to know where I was? This is how confident I was that this was just crazy nonsense. The world is going to end. Democrat, the polar bears are dying. You know, the green apocalypse is coming. Climate change, global warming, ice age, heat age, whatever. I had imagine me in a Honda Civic Del Sol. It's the only car I could afford. I had just graduated Secret Service training and I was dating this girl in Virginia, young woman at the time. I was so confident nothing was going to happen. On New Year's Eve, 1999, through the 12 o'clock, I drove to Virginia. That was it. That's how come. And you know what happened? Nothing happened. Did the car stop working? Nope. Did the TV shut off? Nope. Did the financial system collapse? Nothing happened. Now, I'm not telling you nothing's going to happen here. Why? Now, here, let's build on this using reason so we don't get into like the we're all going to die, doomer, gloomer, bull all the time. The reason nothing happened in Y2K, and you can ask Paul about this because she was a web developer at the time, is because people took action in advance and fixed the problem. Crazy, fellas. This is what human beings do. All right, let's take a quick break, and we'll get to more of this on the other side.

This is an important notice to all U.S. taxpayers. The IRS is giving away billions of dollars in tax savings through a federal program called the Fresh Start Initiative to aid delinquent taxpayers. This initiative was established for anyone facing financial hardship and unable to pay their back taxes. Qualifying and enrolling in this program will stop all collections, settle your delinquent tax problem, and even reduce what you owe by thousands of

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0: 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The Bongino Report PM.
1: When I was in the Secret Service Academy, we had this expression. I think they took it from the military. I wasn't in the military. They'd say, listen, lift and shift. You got a problem? Okay, lift and shift and fix it. That's it. Don't hit the bed with an S in front of it. Don't crap the bed. Just lift and shift and fix the problem. So you've got people like Elon out there who, again, seems to just have a common sense take on this. He's like, hey, man, I got a pretty interesting solution to this, and it sounds pretty reasonable to me. How about some peer review where all these big AI companies worth their trillions or whatever, and the brilliant scientists there and model developers, how about they get together and check each other's work to make sure we don't blow the world up like we did in Y2K, where the world didn't blow up? Elon sounds pretty reasonable to me. I don't want the government taking this thing over. The government's going to have a role, of course, but government, you want some government bureaucrat, Joey Bag of Donuts, sitting in like whatever, the Bureau of Indian Affairs or somewhere, whatever, who doesn't even know anything? I don't want that. Here's Elon with, again, sounds like common sense to me. Check this out.
2: All the AI companies have a sort of a test harness, where like a series of tests that you give to any given model to see if it's going to build bioweapons or nuclear bombs or be deliberately deceptive. And I think everyone applying everyone else's test harness to each other is probably the best way best thing we can do to ensure safety. Just have all the smartest humans try their best to figure out if this model is going to be a bad actor. And I think we should try to do that as soon as possible.
3: Are the other labs on board with this?
2: I think so. I haven't checked with everyone, but I think it would be the sort of thing that's kind of hard to say no to.
1: Okay, I have to take a quick break. We'll be right back with more after.
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6: Governor Gavin Newsom's admitting that some of California's COVID-19 restrictions, like closing beaches and keeping school shut, went too far. Dina Kodiak with more.
7: Newsom says some COVID-19 measures are hard to justify in hindsight and lasted longer than necessary. Newsom led California's strict

0: response, but now acknowledges the negative effects, especially on students, with test scores still down since the pandemic. This comes as Newsom positions himself for a potential 2028 presidential run, even though he told CNN's Jake Tapper that he will not run if former Vice President Kamala Harris runs. Newsom says a race between the two would be a waste of everyone's time.
1: And Uber's layoffs are now hitting the Bay Area. More than 130 jobs will be cut in Sunnyvale as part of 3,300 layoffs worldwide. Uber's cutting about 10% of staff to streamline operations. Those are the headlines. I'm Sharon Reardon.
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9: On the 101 northbound Gower, middle lane is blocked. Delays away from Normandy. We're also heading out to Tarzana, the 101 southbound. Coming up on Reseda Boulevard, they cleared a wreck out of lanes. Overall delays picking up away from Fallbrook Avenue. Also, let's check out Yorba Linda. This is the 91. Let's flip it to the Anaheim Hillside, eastbound side of the 91 before Gypsum. A crash is out of lanes. Delays from Imperial High.
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3: All right, here's one more video on this, because I want it. This is important. Everyone again freaking out that we're all going to die, Y2K, everyone that's not in a wet t-shirt contest. Thank the Lord, and you know I never use his name in vain. I love you, Jesus. I mean it. Thankfully, you've got President Trump in charge right now. He is a consensus seeker. Guys, ladies, listen, it's not a flex. Who cares? I worked for the guy. He doesn't walk in a room and go, hey, man, give me your opinion, but I don't care. The guy is a consensus seeker. He's going to go out and ask Elon and ask Dario and ask Sam. And he's going to go ask open source developers, Frontiers. He's going to go ask silicon chip makers and Jensen Wang from NVIDIA. Hey, what do you think the best way to do this is? And he's going to formulate an opinion. All the people in the media, oh, not going to be so discursive and impulsive. And he never, that's not the guy I know. Here's David Sacks, who knows him really well. He's a very close technological advisor to President Trump, saying, hey, man, this is the guy we need in charge right now, because he'll take a bunch of inputs from serious, smart people and synthesize an answer no one else will. Unlike Bernie Sanders, shut it all down. Yeah, okay, Bernie, great idea. It's because he wants to help his communist friends defeat us. That's why. Check this out.
4: Trump is ultimately the best friend of innovators in Washington. If anybody could make the decision about technology in D.C., I'd want it to be President Trump, not cabinet secretaries, not the White House staff, not members of Congress, not senators, not think tanks. I would really want every decision, if he had the time, to be made by President Trump, because his instincts on this are really good. He wants America to win. He does not believe in unnecessary regulation. He doesn't have all these doomer anxieties. He listens to a broad cross section of people. I mean, he talks to all the CEOs. He is very up to speed on all these issues.
3: He does this all the time, President Trump, that is. He will call you, anyone who knows him, because a lot of a lot of people who have shows on cable news, they watch the show in the morning, and I love having you here. I'm not trying to be a jerk about it, but you know him. If you're in the chat, don't say who you are. Yes or no, he'll randomly call you about an issue he thinks you have some expertise in and get your input. No, can you imagine getting a call from the President of the United States? Folks, it's happened to me probably 10, 15 times. What do you think about this? Secret Service, you were a Secret Service. Oh, okay, you want my opinion? Yes, I do. This is the guy you want in charge. Not silly Barack Obama and Bernie Sanders with their BS, oh, shut it all down. That's a great idea. That's a great idea. And let's just let China endlessly hit us with cyber attacks so you can't even turn on your freaking phone and find out where your kids are with your, Life 360 app or whatever. You'll be back to that post the other day following Mikey through the woods. Some of you get that. This piece yesterday in the Wall Street Journal, bookmark it, screenshot it. This is, again, common sense, folks. Put this up and keep it up until I'm next. This is important. I took a screenshot of a paragraph from an article by a Daniel Hutenlocker. Sorry if I'm saying your name wrong. It's not intentional. Humans are to blame for AI failures. Correct. We built it. This isn't Field of Dreams with Kevin Costner. Was Ray Liotta in that too? If you build it, they will come. We did build it. So he says a very simple thing everyone should understand. You want to stop AI from doing crazy things? Then don't delegate it stuff you can't reverse. Keep this up, please, because I want everyone to digest. I'll read it in a second for those listening on audio. Would you delegate this? I said to you in the beginning of the show, I'm going to ask you a question, okay? I need your input on this, please, in the chat. If someone told you, I can cut the price of your airplane ticket by 75%. You can fly to Europe for, I don't know, whatever, $500. Throw a number out there. Instead of who knows how much it is now. I'll fly you to Europe for $200. Oh, wow, sounds great. However, here's the catch. AI's a better pilot than the pilots, so we don't need the two pilots. And matter of fact, we're going to cut down on the flight crew and emergency stuff because AI will detect.

in advance. Would you do that? In the chat, I'm dead serious. I really want your, would you? Some of you may say yes. My answer is hell to the no. And it rhymes with duck. No. Because I'm not delegating to a machine or an algorithm that could make a mistake what a human being cannot reverse and take back. You have already autopilot and other things, but the pilot, if they sense a problem, can off the autopilot and take over the plane. We're not doing it. So why would we delegate our, say, nuclear stockpile to an AI system that's not reversible? Let me read this. And this is just common sense, man. So what can be done? Start by thinking about tasks, and I'll just throw this in. Think about like flying. Start by thinking about tasks in terms of what can be reversed and at what cost. A recommendation that can be withdrawn and a payment that can't be canceled don't pose comparable risks. Where an action can be reversed with little impact, catching problems afterward may be enough. Where it is irreversible, in other words, you let AI, I'll give it something simple. The plane example was dramatic to get your attention. Something simpler. You wire a payment for a house you're going to buy. Whatever, $50,000 down payment. You're going to leave it totally up to AI with no human overseeing it? That's not reversible when a wire goes out. So where it is irreversible, the case for delegation better damn well be made beforehand. You better sign away your rights to that wire being controlled by AI. Much of the confusion about AI oversight comes from treating all decisions alike when the possibility and cost of reversing them differ enormously. Correct. There are some decisions AI can make that are going to be easily reversible. I'll give you a simple example. You're an HVAC repair business owner. Client calls, my air conditioning unit's broke. Happens in Florida every day. It's a billion degrees down here. HVAC guy has an AI agent, takes a photo of the part that's broken. The AI says, hey, that's part whatever. That's part Y2K 2000. We're going to order it. Do you want to order it? And then he goes, no, I've seen this before. That's a mistake. You're hallucinating. That's reversible. It's not a big deal. You can delegate that task. Delegating flying you overseas to Europe with no human pilot override is not a task we're going to delegate. And we never should. You see how when you put aside all the hysterics and the nonsense and the doomers on one side and the no guardrails, full steam ahead, damn the torpedoes people on the other side, and we just distill down with common sense, we can come to an, oh yeah, maybe this is a good way forward. Peer review, we don't delegate things that are not reversible. It makes sense to me, man. We have a huge problem we're dealing with in this country right now. I'm going to skip the college thing for a minute. I'll cover that tomorrow. Yeah, I want to get right to the Jim Hansen tweet because it is important. We have a huge problem right now. The huge problem, and I'm bringing it up after the AI segment, is because you don't know online with social media. And let me just caveat, buyer beware. I love social media. I am a hardcore advocate for free speech. I've invested in it. I've dedicated my life to it, period. I'm just telling you, free speech requires your discretion moving forward because anybody can say anything online about AI, Iran, President Trump. You don't even know anymore who's being paid and who's not. It's a real problem. It involves things like AI, Lindsey Clancy, what? Sidney Sweeney. Oh, we're not talking about, no, we never, I promise you it's related to this. We're not going to get all into that stuff. We don't do this. Folks, I'm getting really concerned about, I don't know what to call it, influencer culture. I'm not mad at people for making a living. Don't misconstrue my words. People can do what they want. What I'm mad about and getting concerned about or more disappointed in is the discourse is being polluted by some, not all, some people who don't really believe what they're telling you and are doing this for money. Jim Hansen's a great guy. He put this post out at Jim Hansen, D.C. He said, listen, we're watching our justice system being publicly subverted through intimidation and incitement of violence towards jurors past and future. Folks, this Lindsey Clancy case,
I have to tell you, I've said repeatedly and often.

0: often. This AI argument, too. They share one common thing going here, that you're hearing a bunch of stuff out there, fabricating scandals. Many of the people telling you on social media that it's some huge scandal or Lindsey Clancy's your hero are not doing it for reasons you think. People are telling you a story and not the story. I don't understand how people, this is how this is related to the Sydney Sweeney thing. How is it that a woman who admits to murdering her three children is not only not a scandal, but has become a hero to maybe millions of people, women and men? I got emails from men too. A lot of women too. How is it that that's not a scandal, but the actress Sydney Sweeney does some like semi-nude ad for, I don't know what it was, sports betting? And this is like a topic of conversation every day. I don't talk about it. You're talking about it now. No, I'm only talking about it to say, this is why I don't talk about this stuff. I don't care. Sydney Sweeney wants to make money showing off bits, not digital, but you'll see digital. Show your, that's a B. Show your bits and make, well, who cares? Who cares? But influencer culture's gotten so crazy that, folks, people have to post clickbait, bombshell, new evidence, Sydney Sweeney scandal, because they get paid by social media companies based on impressions. Yeah, but now you have a real scandal. You have a real scandal, like the murder of three innocent children. All of a sudden, it's like, well, what's the clickbaity NPC thing to do? Let's paint this woman as a hero. It's controversy sells. If controversy sells, then cash me out. I don't want any part of it. I don't want any part of it at all. Here we go again.
1: The
0: stuff going on online is just, folks, discretion. Maximum discretion. Be an absolutist in defense of free speech, but understand a good portion of what you're seeing are people with an agenda. I saw this on 61 Minutes this past week. Someone put in the chat, sir, we haven't done that in a long time. This appeared on 61 Minutes last week. There are these two guys, and they're 60 Minutes was doing some thing, how they were taking some money to lobby for a pardon or whatever. But again, it's just indicative of, this is the stuff out there, that there is a lot of money in influencing people. And if you're doing it legally, do your thing, man. I'm just telling you, use maximum discretion and don't fall into the Sydney Sweeney's naked ad. Digital bits is a scandal. But, you know, Lindsey Clancy, that's no big deal. She's a hero. No. That's a story, not the story. Check this out.
2: And you said, you told the Covinos the Department of Justice is irrelevant, that it's an afterthought. Those are quotes.
3: The president doesn't make decisions based on the judgment of nameless, faceless bureaucrats. He never has.
4: Listen to me. If you go through the Justice Department the way Biden did or Obama did or Bush or Clinton did, those processes can take a long time. They can take so long, in fact, that they're not completed by the time said president leaves office.
3: Or said person dies.
4: President Trump wants to do justice. He wants to help people. I think it's the best way to do it.
2: I know, but I hear you. But you still have to pay to get that process.
3: You don't have to pay. We deny that.
2: Well, come on.
3: We deny that. We say, we run a lobbying practice. We help people with a lot of issues. We help people with defense appropriations issues, with pharmaceutical regulatory issues. One of the things that we do is from time to time, people will call us and they say, can you help me with a pardon?
0: If you're making money legally, I don't do your thing, man. I'm not the money police, or I'm just trying to tell you folks again, there is a lot of money out there baiting people into things who don't have discretion. All right, let's take a quick break, and we'll get to more of this on the other side.

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8: The midterms are almost here, and Republicans could be in deep trouble. Polls show Democrats leading in key races. Tonight, Rob Finnerty on Newsmax reveals the growing threat from the DSA and the radical left. With less than 60 days to go, Finnerty says it's time for the GOP to hit the panic button. The House may go, and control of the Senate is up for grabs. 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Tallarico, El Sayed, AOC, Bernie Sanders. Finnerty reveals President Trump's secret plan to fight back. 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
10: I've said to you often, politics are two things. Winning in politics is snapshots and sound bites. However, that works against us sometimes too when it comes to big important issues. Because sometimes you hear things in a soundbite. This is the power of what I've told you. You hear things in a soundbite and you believe them. And people on both sides of the aisle do this. I got to tell you, I woke up this morning and I'm like stunned. I hate to even bring this up again, Streisand effect, and the story is so ridiculous and so easily explainable, I cannot believe it's still going. There's this story out there we already fully discredited a couple weeks ago that the FBI under Director Patel is now allowing bestiality. If you're listening at home going, oh, I heard that. Someone asked me about this at a volleyball game. Because they believe it. Because they didn't do the homework and they listened to the soundbite. That's how powerful soundbites are. Folks, it's been explained 1,000 times. No, you are not allowed to be an FBI employee if you engaged in bestiality. There were young victims of sex crimes who were failing polygraphs because they were abused and forced to partake in some of this grotesque behavior. They had led amazing lives. They were victims. I don't know how many times again. And you get these people up on the Hill that instead of doing their homework, they're like, well, let me go talk to TMZ. This is like really super disappointing stuff. They know the answer. They just want a soundbite. This is John Kennedy from Louisiana. He's a Republican. I can't believe, like, put up the ex post first. There's a big voter fraud investigation going on in Louisiana. Well, you want to, I understand, we want to talk about this? FBI and partners have arrested two more illegal aliens in Louisiana charged with fraudulent voter registration. The sixth such charge across three.

in the last week alone with our DOJ partners. Election security would always be a top priority of the FBI. I don't know. Call me crazy. Like, maybe we should talk about that. But this question's already been answered. I hate to even bring this stuff up, folks. But it shows you how, again, influencer social media culture, people believe anything. You missed all the articles, the explanations, this podcast, the FBI statement. Did you miss all that? Did you miss him? I'm not even going to play it because I don't want to waste your time. Did you miss Cash explaining it to you as well? Folks, this is what I'm talking about. Are we a serious group of people up on Capitol Hill or not? Beyond frustrating. And of course, it's a clickbait headline, so everybody makes money on it. It's not true. It's not true, man. I don't know how many different ways I can tell you this. Do we want facts or we just want stupid Twitter headlines?

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9: Here is the news.
10: KABC. Two people who work for Los Angeles area homeless nonprofits have been arrested on federal charges of misusing millions of taxpayer dollars.
11: These fraudsters received over $130 million. More than $75 million of those were funneled through the Los Angeles Homeless Services Authority, also known as LASA.
10: U.S. Secretary for Housing and Urban Development Scott Turner made that announcement this morning. The Justice Department says one defendant, the founder of a Culver City nonprofit, allegedly misappropriated more than $7.5 million using some of the money to build a nightclub and bingo hall in Los Angeles. A second defendant faces a 21-count indictment. A third suspect is at large. Meantime, also today, LASA has officially voted to step down from its role as the region's lead agency on homeless services after the current fiscal year. Paramount may be throwing in the towel and preparing to leave California. TMZ reports officials in Los Angeles Mayor Karen Bass's office and the office of Attorney General Rob Bonta were told Paramount would announce its departure yesterday, but that didn't happen. The move follows the legal fight over Paramount's proposed merger with Warner Brothers Discovery. Bonta and 11 other attorneys general are suing to block the deal. Paramount CEO David Ellison has threatened to move the studio to Texas, Tennessee, or Georgia if there's no settlement by October 1st. Negotiations have stalled, and sources say